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We thank you for being part of it. We do need your help to keep the show on the air. You got to listen to the podcast also. You got the fifth hour thingamajig. The sweatshop of audio talk is available all weekend. Yeah, fresh episodes. So help us out. Do us a solid. And subscribe and listen. I think we only need like 5 minutes of you to. I'd like you to listen to the whole thing, but it'd be like at 5 minutes, I think we'd get credit for it. So that's all I care about. Don't tell the corporate guys I said that, but you know, just give it like 5 minutes. That's nothing. Yeah, that's like when you're on the toilet, you're there for 5 minutes.

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20: You need to know.
21: In baseball, Kyle Schwarber hit two home runs in the Field of Dreams game, bringing his total up to 37 on the season as the Phillies beat the Twins 7-1. Dodgers closer Edwin Diaz blew his third save in his last four opportunities after blowing a 4-2 lead to the Brewers. Milwaukee got the 5-4 victory in L.A. The Nationals shut out the Cubs 7-0. In week one of the NFL preseason, the Steelers defeated the Packers Bears 28-9. Drew Aller finished 10-13, 153 yards and 3 total touchdowns. The Cardinals beat the Raiders 27-14. Fernando Mendoza went 10-16, 97 yards and 1 touchdown in his debut. Jeremiah Love had 11 carries and 58 yards in the win. Chargers took down the Texans 27-7. Wins for the Titans and Bengals. I'm Brianna Miro.
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0: Happy Friday. I love Friday. Brady Quinn, Anthony Gargano, Two Pros, A Cup of Joe.
1: Friday's the best.
0: That's it. Hey.
2: That's right.
0: My man, I mean, it goes by way too fast, all right? I love it. It goes way, it's a lot of fun. When Scott said, hey, you want to go in and work with Brady? Yes. Love hanging with you, brother. Nobody knows the position like you do, dude. Like you, I love listening to you break down the QB universe, which is why I want two quick ones. Herbert and Prescott. Is this the year of Herbert?
2: I mean, it feels like it is with everything that's happening off the field, right? His whole life feels like it's a movie right now with, the Madison Breer, or whatever her name is, that whole relationship. But look, he's got all the ability. It just comes down to, you know, are they going to be able to, as a team, you know, ultimately take that next step? And I think for him in particular, he just needs to have that game where he breaks through. Now, the one thing that I think you'll notice since Harbaugh's taken over is he's going to be a guy that he's going to run the football. They're going to be much more balanced. This isn't the offense that he was in this first 3 years where he's thrown for over 4,000 yards three straight years. I mean, he was eclipsing numbers as a young quarterback that we just didn't see as much. And I think in doing that now, you're seeing the last couple of years like greater wins and things that have come from that. So they're going to be more balanced. He's not going to have to carry that load, but he is going to have to deliver in the biggest moments. And I feel like this is a year where,
0: right? Like McDaniel's a big help.
2: There. He's a guru as a play caller. And so I look at him coming in to help out some of the creativity on offense. I love that. And I also think I look at the rest of the division. Like the Raiders just aren't there yet, right? Probably going to be starting a rookie quarterback at some point this season. The Broncos, as awesome as everything was, and their defense is phenomenal, still curious to see where their offense is at. They pulled out a lot of close games last year, a lot of crazy comebacks. And like, look, Minnesota did that a few years ago, and we kind of go back and go, yeah, you're probably not going to win all those games that you did last year in the final moments. So they might regress a little bit. And the Chiefs, look, they're still the Chiefs, but they do have there's a lot of concerns there. You know, is their offense ever going to become as potent as it once was? Are defensively, can they, you know, get to a Super Bowl standard like they hold themselves to? So not an easy division, but I also,
0: They lost a ton
2: in the secondary. But I do feel like it's ripe for the Chargers to finally break through with maybe a perfect storm of things going on.
0: Yeah. And you know what? Listen, I'm from Philadelphia, so I hate the Cowboys. All right? Like, I was born to hate the Cowboys. That was the first thing you learn is you love football and you hate Dallas. Right? Like, that was what you were taught as a child. Dak Prescott is the most underrated quarterback in my eyes. Like, if you watch the way he's just developed in that position, the ball's out in 3 seconds. It's on the money. He's diagnosed it correctly. He's a terrific quarterback, and he just never gets any love.
2: I think he's been extremely underappreciated, in part, too, just because I think there's this idea because he's been paid so handsomely that, you know, that's what he's getting paid that. That's what he should be doing. And I understand that argument. Like, I do, but I also feel like he's had to overcome a lot of, you know, drama and things that have kind of gone on that are completely outside of his control. You know, this is a team that usually during the offseason has a bunch of different things that are going on with Stephen Jones and Jerry Jones. I mean, last year was Micah Parsons. There's just a lot of distractions. And I think he, when healthy, has been a model of consistency for this team. Now again, he's one of those guys we don't worry about in the regular season. It's like, all right, what are you going to do once you get to the playoffs? And that's really the next step for him, is I think proving he can be more than a guy that's just able to put up a bunch of stats, throw it around a bunch, because we know he's capable of that. It's can you play winning football in the postseason when it matters the most? And this is a year where I think it's a two-horse race in the NFC East. I think it's Philly and Dallas. And I think I'm really curious to see if Dallas can finally get on top and be the team that I think a lot of Cowboys fans have been praying and hoping for quite some time. But with all the additions they've made on defense, I think they're going to be a formidable opponent for the division. But also once they get to the playoffs, Parker, it just comes down to when he can deliver.
0: Christian Parker, the new defensive coordinator, came from here. Really sharp dude. Like a real sharp guy.
2: And look, Brian Schottenheimer is not going to bring in someone that hasn't been around the game, isn't well respected. You know, he's been in the game forever with his pops coach and everything else. So I think Shotty knows what he wants. He knows what he's looking for.
0: Yeah. Yeah. No, Christian Parker's good. If they get any kind of defensive play, you know, they're going to be good. I agree with you. I just don't like Washington's roster.
2: There's definitely a lot to be desired with Washington's roster. And I've talked about this before. It's like also what kind of start did they get off to? If they get off to a tough start, is there pressure on Dan Quinn? Is there pressure on a lot of the parties that be to try to get the most out of Jaden Daniels? You know, and same thing for him.
0: No, it could go sideways. You know, I'm with you. My brother, what a great time. Patrick and Ray, great stuff. We love you guys. Have a great week. All right? Have a good weekend. See you on Monday.
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21: Runs in the Field of Dreams game, bringing his total up to 37 on the season as the Phillies beat the Twins 7-1. Dodgers closer Edwin Diaz blew his third save in his last four opportunities after blowing a 4-2 lead to the Brewers. Milwaukee got the 5-4 victory in LA. The Nationals shut out the Cubs 7-0. In week one of the NFL preseason, the Steelers defeated the Packers 28-9. Drew Aller finished 10-13. 153 yards and three total touchdowns. The Cardinals beat the Raiders 27-14. Fernando Mendoza went 10-16, 97 yards and one touchdown in his debut. Jeremiah Love had 11 carries and 58 yards in the win. Chargers took down the Texans 27-7. Wins for the Titans and Bengals. I'm Brianna Muro.
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27: Good morning, good morning, good morning, good morning, good Friday morning. Talking sports here on Fox Sports Radio 1400. We've had a really good week of shows, and no reason to doubt today will not be another with the great Ellis Johnson joining us. Coach will be with us at 10 o'clock. Look forward to that. Speaking of great coaches, Skip Bertman has passed away at the age of 88. If you are a college baseball fan, you obviously know who Skip Bertman is. If you are a fan of college sports at all, you probably know who Skip is because he, like Ray Tanner, he served as the athletic director at his school, LSU. After retiring as the baseball coach, Skip Bertman passing away at the age of 88. I first met Skip Bertman when he was the pitching coach at the University of Miami. They were playing South Carolina at Sarge Fry Field, and I had the opportunity to chat with him a few minutes. He was sitting in the stands. I guess it was batting practice or something, but he was sitting there in the stands at the old Sarge Fry Field, and I just sat down. I can't remember why. I guess I had a question to ask him, and we just kind of started chatting about baseball. And, of course, he took over at LSU, I can't remember, mid-80s, 84, 85, something like that, went on to win five national championships, 18 seasons leading Clemson. You know how iconic Ray Tanner is around here? He won two national championships. Well, Coach Burtman won five. Five national championships, won seven SEC championships in his 18 seasons with the Tigers. And he stepped down from coaching to become the athletic director at LSU. And he held that position until 2008. So, hate to be the bearer of bad news, but we've gotten to that point. we've gotten to that point in our life when you get to your 70s where you start losing folks. Matter of fact, I am headed after the show over to the funeral services for Coach Jim Tobin. I got a suit on, but I don't have a tie on. I was thinking, I picked out a tie this morning, was starting to put it on, and I said, the big guy, he would. If anything, he'd want me to wear a bow tie.
0: Okay.
27: Coach Tobin, I like the bow tie. But I said, nope, I don't think he'd want me to wear a tie. So I'm not going to do that. I tried to go online to figure out how to tie a full Windsor.
0: Mm-hmm.
27: Couldn't do it.
0: Why not? It's not hard.
27: Pretty damn hard for me.
0: Okay.
27: I'm trying to follow the YouTube video. I said, okay, I'll try half Windsor. Maybe that's a little easier.
0: Okay.
27: Hell, I couldn't do that. I have never been very good at tying a tie. My daughter, Amanda, tied a Windsor knot for me. I think it's a half Windsor, mm-hmm. in one of my ties, one of my nice ties. And I just kept it tied. But then I got a spot on it at the Hall of Fame banquet. I got a spot on it,
0: mm-hmm.
27: and I asked her, our buddy Brent Skinner over at BP Skinner Closers, said, how do I get this up in the elf? And he said, well, just try a little dishwashing liquid, and that just made it worse.
0: It did. Oh, goodness.
27: So I had to take it to the cleaners yesterday. And it broke my heart because the first thing the guy did at cleaner, this guy has a tremendous memory. Mm-hmm. I never have to tell him my name, you know, and it's not like I go every day. But what a tremendous memory this guy has that works the dry cleaning company, Zebra Cleaners over there off of 97. First thing he did was untie the tie, started to cry.
0: Oh, no.
27: But I knew they were going to have to do that. So I got to get my daughter back over to tie my tie for me. I couldn't do it. It was just bunch up too
0: Teddy.
27: Much. Yeah. I tie a slip knot.
0: Okay.
27: And it's not very good. And you see these guys on TV with those beautiful knotted ties. I said, I want one of those. So that's... My daughter was able to do that for me, so I have to get her back over there. But I am headed over to Coach Tobin's funeral a little bit later today. I think it's at 1 o'clock over at Dunbar, the Divine Street Chapel there. I have been in that chapel too many times in my life, but headed over there a little bit later today. All right, we're at 803-978-1832. If you would like to join us talking sports here on Fox Sports Radio 1400. I umpired the USA, the Olympic team, against Cuba when they played at Capital City Park. I'm sorry. Well, I umpired that one, too, but I was on the bases. But I was behind the plate the summer before when they played Chinese Taipei. And Coach Burtman was the head coach of the USA team. Of course, that's when I first met Ray Tanner. First time I met Ray, I went up and introduced myself because he had been named the new coach at USC but had not taken the job yet. School had not started. It was the summer before he came to Columbia. And so I introduced myself to Ray. After that ball game, one of well, I won't say who it was. Don't reveal sources, so to speak. But came up to me and he said, Skip Bertman said you did a really good job behind the plate. So that made me feel good.
0: All right.
27: But, you know, it's easy to work the plate when you got great pitching. When they're around the plate all the time, it's easy. But that was a game I've talked about before where the Chinese Taipei guys would come up and they would bow to you before they, which I thought was kind of cool. But they knew two words of English. And, of course, you know what one of them was. Mm-hmm. And the other one was outside. But that was a lot of fun that night over at Capital City Park. We played a song from Sinatra yesterday about there was a ballpark, and it reminded both Gary and I, or Gary and me, about Capital City Park. And I actually rode by there yesterday and looked at the ballpark. Of course, from the outside, it looks run down. Of course, from the inside, it probably even looks worse. Wondering if I ever hit the lottery, I'd fix that park up. I swear I would. Just fix it up for the city of Columbia. Used to play Colt League baseball there. The lights were so bad. I can remember being in center field, and a guy named Rudy Ritchie. Some of you old-time Columbians may remember. Rudy was an excellent basketball player at University High School, but he hit one, and I was playing center field. He hit one to center field, and I had it all the way until I lost it. I mean, it got above the lights, and you couldn't see it. And the thing fell behind my head. I felt so badly about that. But Rudy hit it pretty well. Hit it all the way to the fence there in center field. That was in the old days when they had the old wooden fence. And the thing about the wooden fence is, first of all, it's like 30 feet high. But they had all the advertisements, the advertisements. Steady. Mm-hmm. Okay, let me get my English correct. The advertisements that they had painted.
0: Okay.
27: But the painted was peeling off because the paint was from the early 60s.
0: Oh, goodness.
27: So the paint when I was playing there was 10 years old or so. So all the paint was peeling. So it was a weird look because you could, half the paint, half the advertisements, you couldn't even tell what it was. But you could see the paint peeling out there. I remember the first time I went to Capital City Park I guess it was the late 50s, went to watch the old Columbia Reds. And I don't know why, but I actually went into the clubhouse, and they had a clubhouse then that was underneath the first base dugout. You walk in and you went underneath the first base dugout. I don't know if that just caved in or if they caved it in. Of course, they later built a clubhouse down the right field line there. And the lights at Capital City were never that great. And I can remember when I was coaching the Blowfish, they had this kid, I wish I could remember his name, left-handed pitcher, went to Army. He was from Airport, but he played at Army. And as lefties often do, the ball moved all over the place. And we were short, and so Coach Medlin, I said, well, we need to warm up, but we don't have anybody to catch him. I said, hell, I'll catch him. Yeah, right.
0: Oh, goodness. Okay.
27: So I get down there in the bullpen trying to catch this kid, and the lights are terrible. And it was really hard to follow the ball. And it was right beside where they had that picnic area down there that mm-hmm. they used to run out to organizations. And there were four or five fans there that, let's say, they had a few beverages that were not they were not soft drinks.
0: Right.
27: And they were giving a run. Hey, you almost got that one. It was hilarious. And I'd catch one. Oh, great job. Great job. you almost made that catch. Yeah, they were all over me. But I wish I remember that kid's name. But left-handed pitcher is from Airport. Went to Army. And, boy, he had some movement on that baseball. But this would have been I would have been in my 50s. So I was probably getting too old to try to catch those kids, but that was funny. But Capital City Park, it's a shame that the city has let it get run down. But I kind of understand. It's kind of in a floodplain, so when it rains, it's really hard to get it ready to play again. But the old Columbia Reds, well, they've had several teams, the Gems and in the 50s, but the team I remember was the Columbia Reds back in the early 1960s. I can name you some of the players. Marv Shepard played left field. I think Dick Bass was the first baseman. Billy Claus played second base. Gus Gill was the shortstop. And my favorite player, Tio Acosta, played center field. Tio never made the big leagues, but he played in the Mexican League for years. And the Mexican League is considered about the level, Triple A level. But left-handed, spoke very little English, but he was he loved to chat with the fans. And he was a good left-handed hitter, played center field. And they had a bonus baby back then. If you signed for over $100,000, I think it was $100,000, they had to take you straight to the big leagues.
1: Wow.
27: And you had to stay up there for a certain, I can't remember the certain, the amount of time, but, Sammy Ellis, big, tall, right-handed pitcher, and, he later pitched a number of years in the big leagues, but, he came down to Columbia probably about 62 or so, and, he was a really good right-handed pitcher. Boy, I get off on tangents sometimes, don't I? All right, we're talking sports here on Fox Sports Radio 1400. Both South Carolina and Clemson are about ready to get onto the football field. The Gamecocks with a 9:20 practice, and they are in pads. First day in full pads today. Poppin'. So hopefully they'll do some hitting. I'm sure they'll have some hitting and drills anyway. Clemson with a 9:40 practice. I doubt if the Gamecocks are going to do too much because they do have a scrimmage scheduled tomorrow. Both South Carolina and Clemson will scrimmage tomorrow. We will have Carl the Thrill, 10-2 Hill, join us on Tuesday. I'm pretty sure he'll probably go to that scrimmage. And, of course, we are not going to ask him to betray any confidences, but I'm sure he'll tell us generally some of his thoughts about watching the scrimmage. But both South Carolina and Clemson scrimmaging tomorrow. Did see one on social media. I saw a comment from Shane Beamer talking about Nick Harbor. And we've talked about how Harbor has improved. Had 30 catches last year. That's still, to me, not a great year. I think Nick Harbor needs to have 60 catches this year. But Harbor, but hey, he did average over 20 yards a catch. If he has 60 catches this year and 20 yards a catch plus, then, yeah, he's going to make some All-America teams. But Nick Harbor works, according to Shane Beamer, Nick Harbor works as hard at his craft as any receiver here since Alshon Jeffrey. So I thought that was an interesting comment from Coach Beamer, because the one thing we've talked about with Nick is that he needs to work on his route running. The short routes and the intermediate routes. I mean, it's easy to just run a nine route. That's a go route, fly, whatever you want to call it. Just boom, run down the field. But when you've got to, go 8 yards and cut and try to beat a good defensive back, that's a little bit more difficult. But he's obviously working at it, looking forward to seeing what he can do. And, of course, looking forward to seeing what Lenore Sellers can do in this offense of Coach Kendall Browse. I still think most of the optimism, the cautious optimism with the Gamecocks, has more to do with Kendall Browse than it does to do with Sellers or anybody else. And I can understand that. It does seem like most observers feel like that Sellers and Browse are a pretty good match. You know, we went over yesterday some numbers of South Carolina in the fourth quarter that was kind of, they were very eye-opening. South Carolina in their losses last year in the fourth quarter scored 7 points, scored one time in 8 games in the fourth quarter, got outscored 66-7 in their losses. And I had a couple of text messages for me after the show, said, well, how about Clemson? So I went and checked Clemson's numbers out. In their losses, they were outscored 57-35. The only game, though, they didn't score in the fourth quarter was the LSU game. So in the losses, and considering their loss, that they lost, that's not bad.
1: outscored 57-35. In their wins, they outscored the opposition 49-10. So in the fourth quarter, Clemson scored 84 points. The opposition scored 67. In the fourth quarter for South Carolina last year, it was 35 points, and they gave up 83 points. Interesting, for both teams, the best quarter was the second quarter. South Carolina outscored their opposition 109-70 in the second quarter, and Clemson outscored their foes 134-92 in the second quarter. So the second quarter, we'll keep an eye and see if that's a good quarter to go with this year. And both teams had good first quarters. South Carolina outscoring their opposition 75-52 in the first quarter a year ago. Clemson 83-60 in the first quarter. Of course, both teams last year suffering disappointing seasons. But they are on the practice field, or will be by the time we come back from this break. Well, Clemson doesn't go to 9:40, so they're stretching and getting ready right now. The Gamecocks are putting on the pads and getting ready to go. We've got high school football, a number of sportsoramas, jamborees, whatever you call them these days. And we actually have two regular season high school football openers tonight as well. Watch just a couple of plays of the Raiders, I believe it was last night, on the NFL Network. A number of preseason games last night. We'll look at some of those scores. Not because they mean anything, but because we're starved for football. And then look at some of the games that are scheduled tonight and scheduled tomorrow. Your Carolina Panthers take on the Buffalo Bills in their preseason opener. All right, Talking Sports is brought to you in part by Little Pigs. Little Pigs Barbecue. They're at 4927 Alpine Road. Been around since 1968. They opened on Rosewood Drive back in 1968. Now they'll be open 11 o'clock to 8 o'clock today, 11 to 8 tomorrow, 11 to 3 on Sunday. They've got more than 30 items on the food bar. And don't forget, catering is available 24 hours a day, 7 days a week. 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Little Pigs Barbecue. And speaking of tailgating, we will have our Super, what do we call it, Super 6 or Super 7?
0: Whatever. Super 7.
1: Yeah, we'll have our Super 7 contest again this year, which is a pain in the ass for me to judge, but that's not really to judge, but to score. But I figured out the quickest way to do it. You got to start counting them all to begin with, but as soon as you find somebody that went 5-2 or 6-1, then when you start looking at it, as soon as the next guy missed two, you don't look at the rest of them.
0: That's right.
1: But we will be giving away tailgate platters that are worth about $50 from Matthias Sandwich Shop. They will be sponsoring our Super 7 contest again this year, and we do appreciate those folks over there doing that. We would love to hear from you. 803-978-1832 is our Family First Security phone line. 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You can stop crime before it happens with all the cameras that they can put around your home. Our text line, 803-315-3292. That's our O'Neill Heating and Air text line. 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That's O'Neill Heating and Air. All right, 803-978-1832. Talking sports here on Fox Sports Radio 1400. Got a new sponsor here. Did I knock myself off the air? Yeah. Oh, we got a little tenuous connection there.
0: Okay. Yeah.
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16: Hi, welcome back. Teddy Hefner with you. We're talking sports here on Fox Sports Radio 1400. Braves play tonight at home against Arizona, 7:15. Chris Sale, 12-7, 2.20 ERA. Brandon Fault goes for Arizona, 6-1 with a 3.36 earned run average. The Fireflies got hammered again. Gary, look up the Fireflies record for me, the Carolina League. Wilson, 12-3 of the Fireflies last night. It seems like that they have really struggled in the second half of the season. 7:05 tonight, the same two teams play tonight.
17: The Fireflies have 55 wins and 52 losses.
16: That's the whole year?
17: Yeah.
16: Yeah, doesn't tell you by halves?
17: No.
16: Okay, because it seems like they've struggled in the second half of the season. But once again, right, now, they like to win at the minor league level because mm-hmm. they like to get their players in the winning mindset, but that's not the most important thing. They want to develop players. For instance, they might leave a pitcher might be struggling a little bit. Say he's got the bases loaded with one out in the seventh inning,
17: mm-hmm.
16: and he's got a one-run lead or he's down a run, and obviously you want to bring in a relief pitcher there. But in the minor league level, they said, no, let's see what he does.
17: Yeah, leave him in.
16: Yeah, they leave him in to see what he does and to try to develop him as well. So development is more important at the minor league level than winning is. But, hey, you like to win, and even the fans like to see a winning team. There's nothing – I mean, the best promotion in sports is to win. High school football Sportsaramas Jamboree scheduled tonight. The Richland 1, we talked with Lou Bashak yesterday. The Richland 1 Stratoma Jamboree is at Memorial Stadium. When did they change it from Sportsarama to Jamboree? Who knows? But anyway, same thing. They've moved everything back an hour. So they had, because of the heat, they were scheduled to start at 7 o'clock, but they've moved it back to 8. Keenan and C.A. Johnson will play at 8 o'clock, and then at 9 o'clock, Dreer and Eau Claire. Now, tomorrow night at 8 o'clock, it'll be Columbia and Whitmire, and then at 9 o'clock, A.C. Floor will play Lower Richland. That's the Richland 1. The Lexington 1 Sportsarama, it is split into two sites tonight. At Lexington, you've got River Bluff against North Augusta, I believe that's who NAHS is. And then you got Lexington against Airport at 8 o'clock. Over at Pillion, Brooklyn Casey will play White Knoll at 7 o'clock. And Pillion plays Gilbert at 8 o'clock. So those games are scheduled tonight. And we've got two, yes, regular season games. Ben Lippin is at Spartanburg Christian, and Greenwood Christian is at Northside Christian. So the independent leagues, we've got two of those that get underway. Regular season, two regular season games are scheduled tonight. What's the date again?

0: By the way, next week, everybody gets started.
1: Yes, indeed.
0: Some of the games for next week, the American Leadership Academy out in Lexington, I think that's what it's called, at Carla Newman. Abbeville is at Saluda. Our buddy Bulldog Burt's involved with the Saluda radio broadcast. Blythewood at Catawba Ridge. C.A. Johnson is at Chesterfield. Remember the Chesterfield cigarettes? Do they still have Chesterfield cigarettes?
1: I think I saw a pack a little while ago.
0: Yeah.
1: Yeah.
0: Chesterfield. When I was a kid, you could advertise cigarettes, and they had some of the great cigarette commercials.
1: Camel, unfiltered. That's what my dad used to smoke.
0: Yeah. My grandfather rolled his own. The Prince William, the little drawstring thing.
1: Yeah.
0: Yeah. He rolled his own.
1: My grandfather could do it with one hand. Yeah. It was awesome.
0: Camden is at Dillon. Got Cane Bay at River Bluff. Chapin at Lugolf Elgin. Columbia is at Eau Claire. Dreer at North Central. That sounds like a win to me. Fairfield Central's at Lower Richland. Gilbert at Nation Ford. Great Collegiate at Chambers, North Carolina. Hammond at Brooklyn Casey. I'm interested to see how that one turns out. Heathwood Hall's at Pinewood Prep. Keenan at Swansea. Midland Valley at Lexington. 96 is at Mid-Carolina. Pillion at Airport. We've got Ridgeview at South Point. Boy, that's a pretty good opener, huh? Rock Hill is at Irmo, Spring Valley at Richland Northeast. Union County is at Newberry. Westwood is at York. White Knoll is at AC Floor. So some pretty good openers next week in high school football. I'm looking down. Oh, it's Keenan and Dreer in the second game. That's a pretty good rivalry. I remember when Keenan was a junior high school. I used to live right down below where the old Keenan, now that's, it's not there anymore, but where the old Keenan was located. I'd go there sometimes to shoot baskets. All right, 803-978-1832. 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
1: I'm Julian Edelman. That's Rob Gronkowski. And guess what, folks? We're teammates again. And we're going to welcome you guys all to Dudes on Dudes.
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1: That sounds a little weird, but that's what this is going to be. Roberto, what's Dudes on Dudes?
2: Well, I'm a dude, you're a dude, and Dudes on Dudes is our brand new show. 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
1: Or dudes, dude.
2: We got dogs.
1: Dog. 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Is Randy Moss a stud or a freak? Is Tom Brady a dog or a dudes, dude?
2: We're gonna find out, Jules. 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
5: The different color noises, white noise, brown noise, pink noise. Brown noise is deeper, has lower frequencies, it's got more bass, minimalizes that higher frequency. Mm-hmm. And I didn't really know this, but apparently you can liken some of these to sounds in nature. And apparently brown noise is more akin to like a river rapid or a heavy rainfall or thunder.
6: Because there's also white noise and pink noise, you think brown noise is just named after the color brown. Wrong. There was a scientist named Robert Brown from Scotland.
5: White noise is used, aside from just sleeping, a lot of times with like noise-canceling headphones and stuff, masking other sounds.
6: Pink noise is a little different. It's kind of like the compromise between white noise and brown noise.
5: As far as which one is best for sleep, there have been some very middling studies over the years. But at Oxford in 2017, they said that they fell asleep 40% faster listening to white noise, but their overall sleep was about the same.
6: Okay.
5: There was a study in 2017 from Northwestern of 13 older adults, and they said pink noise provided deeper sleep overall and improved ability to recall words.
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5: Caffeine can be really good for you and help a lot of things, and caffeine can be kind of bad for you.
7: It's a drug, and in its pure form, Chuck,
5: yeah.
7: It is a bitter-tasting crystalline powder.
5: Naturally, it's in the coffee bean and in chocolate and tea, but it's also added artificially in things like soda. Your body is enjoying the caffeine. It's blocking that adenosine. You're going to feel alert and awake. It's got that adrenaline going, and it's rewarding you with the dopamine. I mentioned the vicious cycle, the inevitable crash.
7: Right.
5: Like any stimulant drug, and you want more of it. Eventually, it's going to affect your sleep patterns. All right, how about some health benefits?
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5: They found everything from not develop Parkinson's disease to dropping your risk of various cancers.
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5: Nice.
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5: 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We got this new thing. That was Napster. There were 27 billion transfers per month, song transfers.
7: Everything was completely upended, and Apple came along in 2003 and brought massive stability to this huge sea change. 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
5: 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Spotify comes along. They changed the game. Pandora was still trying to be kind of like radio in a way. 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Apple's 0.7, YouTube Music 0.7. 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
9: Got some tweaks to targeting into the offensive pass interference rules in college football. Targeting penalties assessed in the second half will no longer require the offending player to sit out the first half of his team's next game. Offensive pass interference will become a 10-yard penalty, and the little-used fair catch kick will be introduced to college football. What do you mean introduced? I thought that was always a rule in college football. Maybe I'm wrong. But the targeting penalty change will be an experimental rule. A player disqualified for targeting for the first time in the season may participate in the following game. The trial rule will apply regardless of which half the targeting penalty is called. I don't have a problem with that. It seemed a little excessive to make a guy sit out the first half of the next game.
10: Mm-hmm.
9: A player who draws a second targeting penalty, however, of the season will be required to miss the first half of the next game. And a player who draws the third targeting foul of the season will have to sit out the entire next game. So it's a cumulative effect there. There is an appeals process, of course. The penalty for offensive pass interference is being adjusted from 15 yards to 10 yards. Damn, this might be the first rule since Red Grange to help the defense, huh?
10: Really?
9: The rules reserve 15-yard penalties primarily for personal fouls and unsportsmanlike conduct. Defensive pass interference will remain a spot foul with a maximum of a 15-yard penalty. Well, that means if you interfere 8 yards down the field, they spotted 8 yards. But if you interfere 40 yards down the field, it's still 15 yards. In a change to align division rules with those in the NFL and high school, a team could choose to attempt a fair catch kick after a completed or awarded fair catch. Well, color me ignorant, because I always thought that rule was in college football, but obviously I was wrong. The kick would be a place kick with a holder or a drop kick. Who was it that drop kicked a extra? Was it Doug Flutie drop kicked an extra point in the NFL some years back?
10: I have to look that up.
9: The ball's a little different. When they used to use the drop kick, the ball was a lot more round, kind of like I used to be, fat. Well, of course, I am still fat. You would get 3 points if you kicked it through the goalpost. Unsportsmanlike conduct penalty will be called if a player initiates any of these following actions or gestures: any act of simulating the brandishing of a weapon, slashing of the throat, or a nose wipe signal.
10: Wipe your nose?
9: I don't know what the nose wipe signal is.
10: I don't either.
9: Yeah. I mean, I know slashing the throat.
10: Yeah.
9: But the nose wipe signal. Removing the helmet after the ball is dead. Of course, exception for timeouts and equipment adjustments. Dead ball contact fouls. Remember when Steve Tannehill scored that touchdown in the Carjack Bowl in 1984? He couldn't get his helmet off fast. He saw that TV camera.
10: Right.
9: He couldn't get his helmet off fast enough.
10: I know.
9: Dead ball contact fouls, such as pushing, shoving, striking, etc., that occur clearly after the ball's dead and that are not part of the game action, using forceful contact to push or pull an opponent. Two replay challenges, coach to player communications through the helmet now permissible. helmet attachments that enhance player safety are allowed. Does that mean you can wear that soft cover?
10: Yeah.
9: I guess so.
10: Mm-hmm.
9: All right, we need to get to a timeout. Talking sports here on Fox Sports Radio 1400. We do not do any targeting on this station.
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22: Hey, you know how the world's kind of in a real scary place right now with the horrible stories we hear about every week? I'm Robert Evans. I'm a journalist, and I cover the international fascist movement. And in 2019, July of that year, I decided to do something a little bit different. Instead of covering horror, I wanted to go look for hope. And I found it in a place you might find kind of unlikely, northeastern Syria. The region I visited is known as Rojava, and when the Western media covers it, they mostly just refer to these people as the Kurds. Since 2013, a loose alliance of revolutionaries over there have been fighting to not just drive back ISIS, but to establish something of a utopia, an egalitarian, feminist, eco-conscious community in a place that previously had known mostly war and terror. In the Women's War, I'll take you to this place, and I'll introduce you to the revolutionaries fighting to build it. 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Follow me as I travel to a land of war and hope, a place trapped on the edge of utopia and oblivion. I'm Robert Evans. 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
9: You know, we were talking some high school football the other day. Evidently, Oceanside Collegiate's having trouble getting somebody that will play them.
10: Are they that good?
9: I guess. But Oceanside Collegiate says that a team, the athletic director, says a team booster will donate $1,000. Going to donate $1,000 to any team willing to scrimmage the Land Sharks.
10: My goodness.
9: They got to buy competition.
10: Wow.
9: Yeah, I thought that was kind of, I thought it was kind of interesting. All right, football, and some more football. Tonight we got Denver at Atlanta at 7 o'clock. Tampa Bay at the New York Football Jets at 7 o'clock. And Miami is at Washington at 7 o'clock. I looked at the Jets' schedule. There's some winnable games on there.
10: You got five games. I know you can win.
9: I think they'll be about five. No, I think they'll win about five games this year. Tomorrow, your Carolina Panthers at Buffalo. That's a 1 o'clock kick. Cleveland with Deshaun Watson at quarterback at Chicago. Minnesota at the Giants. At least Deshaun's going to start there. Rams at Kansas City. Jacksonville at New Orleans. Spencer Rattler starts for the Saints. Philadelphia at Baltimore. And the dog-ass Dallas Cowboys.
10: Hey.
9: At Seattle. Last night it was the Bengals 16-14 over the Lions. The Steelers 28-9 over the Packers. I watched a little bit of that. Colts and the Patriots at 13-13. Cardinals 27, the Raiders 14. Chargers, I think Mendoza threw a touchdown pass in that one. Chargers 27-7 over the Texans. Titans 19 and the 49ers 13. And the thing to keep in mind about the NFL preseason games, they don't mean diddly.
10: No, not at all.
9: Not even diddly squat. They don't mean anything. So, anyway, those are a couple of notes from the National Football League, which is a couple of weeks from getting started. Five South Carolina State players were named to the Box Toro 2026 HBCU College Football Preseason All-America Team. Running back Tyler Smith, center James Reddick II, defensive tackles Joshua Barker and Kavon Chisholm, and inside linebacker Jordan Franklin. Jordan Franklin sounds like an inside linebacker, doesn't he? Well-named. Congratulations. South Carolina State seeking, is it a fourth straight MEAC title? Something like that. I think that's right. The Sporting News named the top 20 college football teams of all time. You will never guess who they have number one.
10: Okay.
9: All right, Coach Ellis Johnson, when we come back, we're talking sports. Fox Sports Radio 1400.
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7: They moved a second hand on the clock forward to 89 seconds to midnight, which means it's the closest that clock has ever been to midnight since they started.
34: In 1947, when the U.S. and Russia were starting the Cold War, it was 7 minutes to midnight. We're now less than 2 minutes away from midnight. The furthest away it was from midnight was 1991, after the Soviet Union dissolved. It was all the way back from 17 minutes to midnight.
7: I think it's a valuable thing because it just raises awareness every year with people. 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
22: Raider Nation Radio on the call. The Raiders did fall to the Cardinals 27-14. Mendoza went 10 of 16, 97 yards, and one touchdown in his debut. The Steelers beat the Packers 28-9. Drew Aller finished 10 of 13, 153 yards, and three total touchdowns. The Chargers took down the Texans 27-7, and the Bengals got a 16-14 victory over the Lions. In baseball, Kyle Schwarber hit his 37th home run of the season in the Field of Dreams game as the Phillies beat the Twins 7-1. I'm Brianna Miro.
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9: Hi, welcome back. Welcome back, Teddy Hefner, with you. Time for our chat with Coach Ellis Johnson. Coach Johnson joins us every Friday, not just during football, but he joins us every Friday throughout the football season. And, of course, we spend all those Fridays, those non-football season Fridays, talking about, boy, can't wait till football gets here. Coach, how you doing?
33: I'm doing fine. I remember when you first asked me, let's do this thing year-round. I thought, well, what are we going to talk about, Teddy? It's something every week, you know, with this NIL or the portal or the Congress or the whatever. But, yeah, it seems like it's like we're going to ever get them fixed, Teddy.
9: I'm not sure we will either. Coach Johnson's appearance brought to you by our friends at Ace Glass, Fred Price, and the folks, several locations in town. Ace Glass, they specialize in auto glass. Coach, the fine people up at Clemson in sports information sent me my media guide. They do this every year, and it is most appreciated by me. And I was looking at Charlie's picture. Charlie's picture, it looks like he was in the seventh grade.
33: I saw that the other day. I think it was the first picture they took of it.
9: Yeah, I don't think they ever update these things.
33: I don't think they do, Teddy. And they take pictures 3 times a year, so I don't know what they're taking pictures of, but I'm sure he's had one taken since then, but they don't ever change them.
9: Coach, did you save media guides back in your day? I mean, did you have a bunch of media guides packed away in your attic or something somewhere?
33: Yes, I've got some. I don't remember why I particularly saved this particular one. But I remember saving it, and I'm scared to throw them away. As soon as I do, I'll say, man, that was the one that had such and such in it.
9: Mm-hmm.
33: But, I've got some old ones from places I've coached and everything. I don't think I have any old settlers. I know I don't have a media guide.
9: Right.
33: I have some game programs, a couple of game programs or something, but
9: right.
33: I have no idea where they are.
9: Who was the sports information director down at Citadel when you were there, when you were the head coach?
33: Jimmy did a heck of a job. Ed Gunn, he hadn't asked me. I was just with Brian Ruff and Kenny Caldwell the other day, two guys a little younger than me. And Jimmy did a heck of a job getting Brian Ruff named All-American. As you well know, it's so important.
9: Mm-hmm.
33: Especially on that level, you got to get a lot of media hype, even kind of get people. I'm sure you would know. Yeah, I cannot think of the guys last night.
9: I got to be pretty good friends with Dwayne Dupron when he was there in the mid '80s. He and I were dating twins. So we got to know each other a little bit. And one of my favorite.
33: I remember him well.
9: Yeah.
33: Yeah. Mine, when I was there coaching, was Andy Solomon.
9: Who did right.
33: Andy's very involved, as you well know now, South Carolina Athletic Hall of Fame.
9: Yeah, Andy's a great guy. I tell you, somebody I always liked, and I think he just retired recently down at Sizzle, Andy Clawson was just a great guy.
33: Yeah. Andy came to Clemson. Excuse me, to the Citadel from Clemson, and the same year that his first year there was my first year on being able to play varsity football. And so he finally moved into an America spot recently, but he's still kind of dinking around and involved a little bit. We're actually having a special function for Andy. It's going to be anybody that played on teams when he was there. And it's coming up here when the season starts. I think it's about the third or fourth weekend. Huh. And one of my former teammates is going to host it down there in Charleston. So I'm looking forward to that.
9: Yeah, cool. I don't know why, with all the money now that these schools have, they're cutting back on the media guides. They don't print basketball guides anymore, baseball, the other sports. I always thought those things, not only were they good for the media, but they were good for recruiting purposes. Fans loved them. To me, that seems like penny wise and pound foolish.
33: Yeah, I guess so, Teddy. Of course, they put them all online now.
9: Yeah.
33: And I think really kids now, if you talk about recruits, they're online. And they're more likely to pick up their cell phone and read the media guide than they ought to pick up a little media guide itself and start reading. So that kind of answers that. But
9: right.
33: Where I used to see them, you might go in somebody's waiting room, a dentist office, or somewhere like that, somebody's office, so like that, you'd see a copy over there. And to me, that's kind of like hanging a sign on the wall. It makes you want to go look at it.
9: Mm-hmm.
33: Whereas if it's online and it's not your school, you're really not interested. So you don't pull it up. Mm-hmm. But I know for a fact, I remember the other day somebody was talking about that, and they said, we don't do print media guides anymore. We put it all on electronic.
9: Well, Mom and Dad like those media guides because they put them on the bookcase, and it's just memorabilia for them and for their kids.
33: Absolutely.
9: Coach, both South Carolina and Clemson have scrimmages scheduled tomorrow. How important are these early fall scrimmages?
33: Well, they're becoming more and more important because they can't have very many.
9: Mm-hmm.
33: I looked at Clemson's preseason practice, man. I think I could have done that one when I was 40 years old. Maybe not. But I tell you what, and I know it was not very smart the way we used to practice. But, you know, we used to always go 2-a-days. And we had full pads on both practices. We didn't hit all that much all the time, but, you know, we still had some. And I think that they've cut back so much with these NCAA rules and other things. And I look at it now, and I'm thinking, gosh, how did they get everything put in?
1: Mm-hmm.
33: But they get a lot more meeting time, and walk-through time. And a lot of folks have got an indoor facility, and they can do a lot of work in there on the grass, or on, you know, the artificials, and teach a lot of things there. And you don't have to beat them down so bad. One of the biggest things with coaching, and it certainly was when I got into it, it was still that way for a while, you had to kind of know when to pull back on them, or you wouldn't have any legs for that first game.
9: Right. I just, I can remember some pro scouts going over the ones Coach Spurrier's practices and saying it was like a day camp almost. And I just, Brad Lawin told me that he came over to him one time and says, you're going a little bit tough on those guys, aren't you? But you gotta hit those linemen, don't you, to get them tough?
33: Oh, well, you got, I mean, everything they do when the ball snaps is fundamentally engaged in contact.
9: Mm-hmm.
33: So if you don't work on that at practice, it's just like developing a skill like catching a football or throwing a football. I mean, you know, engaging blocks and trying to get off blocks and things of that nature. You got to work on your hand placement and your footwork and all that good stuff to where it becomes a habit, you know, just a uncontrolled habit. And so that's why it's very hard to practice any line position, offense or defense, without some kind of contact.
9: Coach, I know Raymond Berry, and I believe I'm right here. I'm pretty sure that's who it was. Raymond Berry, when he played, even if they were in shorts, he was in full gear. And he always said, hey, I play in full gear, so I need to practice in full gear.
33: Yeah, that was one thing you mentioned, Coach Spurrier's practices. How easy they were. I guess what the pros were looking at is they weren't very long.
9: Mm-hmm.
33: They don't need to be. If you know what you're doing, you coach it right. You know, you get stuff in, walk through a little bit, you go up and practice it. You don't have to wear people out for them to get better. But he liked full uniform. And even on Mondays, a lot of times, we went full gear and we had next to zero contact. But Coach always just kind of felt like that's the way they play. They need to be used to it.
9: Mm-hmm.
33: It was the same way, you know, practicing in the mornings now has become very popular in a lot of places. And so they, you know, got the school to move the classes to afternoon and night courses and online courses. And come over and practice in the morning. I can't stand that myself from a preparation standpoint. Coaching,
9: right.
33: I didn't like it. But anyhow, a lot of coaches like that stuff. A couple of them kept trying to get Coach Spurrier to think about it. He said, well, if we start kicking off at 8 a.m., we'll start practicing at 8 a.m. The hell, that makes a lot of sense to me.
9: Yeah, I agree. Well, I do find it interesting that Carolina likes to practice in the morning, Clemson usually in the afternoon. But the Tigers, both teams right now on the practice field. Clemson went today at 9:40, and Carolina started at 9:20.
33: Yeah, that's unusual for Clemson. They lift and walk through and do things in the morning, then they come back and have to do some practice. Yesterday they had an off day. They threw to the lake, picnic, kind of a break. I guess they come back today. They are going to scrimmage tomorrow, as you said earlier. So I guess he's trying to get this practice in as early as he can, give them some recovery time.
9: As a coach, what are you looking for tomorrow in a scrimmage? What would they be looking for?
33: Well, there'll be some individuals that they think they've got to count on. It may even be in too deep, but they'll be specifically watching several kids, you know, that feel like they're going to be key to them getting the depth chart straight. And then you're looking for overall execution.
9: Mm-hmm.
33: It might be a little early to get all worried about missed assignments, but you don't want to see a bunch of, you know, just missing everything and everything getting sloppy mentally. But I was talking with Charlie the other day, and he said they have put in a ton. And a lot of times, you know, they'll hit things and practice on the script. They haven't really gone over very well. And then they'll let them stop right there and say, Coach, we didn't hit that in the meeting. But it's a little bit of everything, but I would say the most important thing is first scrimmage. They'll be looking for a general, you know, execution and physicality. Want to see the kids get after it and everything. But there'll be some particular players, whether it's 5 or whether it's 15 or whether it's 25.
9: Right.
33: They'll be looking at those guys specifically to see if they're going to be able to count on them or not.
9: Coach, one thing I find interesting about these practices is when they announced that they're going to practice. Like South Carolina yesterday practiced, they were scheduled to practice from 9:10 until 10:38. And I think Clemson started one day the other day at like 4:28 or whatever it was. I mean, 10:38? What's different? Why don't you just say 10:30? I mean, why would you start like at 9:28 instead of 9:30? That always tickles me.
33: I have no clue.
9: me either.
33: I tell you what, whether I was playing or whether I was coaching, if it said 9:42, I was somewhere around the field at 9:35. Because I wasn't going to be late, and I wasn't going to try to keep up with all those crazy times.
9: No.
33: It's, some of it might be some NCAA rules. You put it on paper.
9: Good Make point.
33: Sure you got it in the record book. Because they do have some limitations on practices now.
9: Yeah, good
33: how
9: point.
33: Many, how long, how many times you can go full contact, tackling to the ground. I mean, they've got those in spring ball.
9: Yeah.
33: So a lot of stuff they put on paper just to make sure you got it on record.
9: Gotcha. I didn't think about that. That's why I have you on the air, Coach. You're so smart. Let me.
33: Well, I would never do something like that, but some coaches right. do. You know, they put it down and don't. You know, they cheat and they don't do what's on paper.
9: Coach, I came up with some interesting stats from South Carolina yesterday or the day before about the fourth quarter. I had our producer, Gary Mills, was over there in tears because he's a big Gamecock fan. South Carolina last year in their 8 losses in the fourth quarter scored 7 points. In 7 of their 8 losses, they didn't even score in the fourth quarter. Is there anything to glean from that, or is that just, I mean, can't be coincidence, did it, or can it?
33: Some of it is, in my opinion.
9: Okay.
33: I mean, football is a crazy game. I mean, most sports are, but, you know, the ball doesn't bounce the right way every time. And there are a lot of little things that can get into it, but if it's constant, then you need to look at it. You need to go back and see what is the common denominator in all this. And I read one, Teddy, I don't know if we read the same one, but this was back months ago. And it was actually comparing the last 2 seasons to Carolina.
9: Mm-hmm.
33: And it was almost like an inverse. No, where they won, of the games they won, like 8 or 9, I think they went 9 years ago, 8.
9: 9, yes. 9.
33: So they won a bunch of them in the fourth quarter. They were either tied or behind, and they won them. And then this past year, they were sometimes either ahead or whatever, but they lost it. And it's just the difference. The first thing always comes to my mind is let's check our leadership. Let's check our maturity. You know, and I'm talking to kids on the field, not the coaches. If you got a bunch of guys that can play under tough situations and environment, you know, where things are going the wrong way, or you got young, inexperienced kids, that once something goes bad, it's a snowball on them.
9: Right.
33: That's just human nature, you know, especially as inexperienced kids. So I would think they'd look at all that and see what was the difference in these 2 seasons. Why did we win all these close games 1 year and the next year we lose them? And it may be turnovers.
9: Mm-hmm.
33: You know, it may be fatigue. May not have good depth. You end up playing poorly as the game goes on. You look good first quarter, and the fourth quarter, you just worn out. But there could be a lot of reasons, but luck has something to do with it.
9: If somebody wanted to blame the coaching there, I mean, is that part of it as well? Or do you, because you hit what my first thought was, just the leadership standpoint, and not the coaching leadership, but the players.
33: Yeah, I think that is really important. And most of the time, I mean, it's not a hard and fast rule, most of the time, experience equals leadership.
9: Mm-hmm.
33: It certainly is a big factor. If you got a young, inexperienced football team, or very young in critical places on the team, it can sometimes, you know, create a problem where you don't play well in pressure situations.
9: Mm-hmm.
33: On the other hand, you know, if you got a good, mentally tough bunch, and they play good under pressure, you win a lot of close ball games. So, ain't always, you know, you're not always there the most experienced team.
9: Mm-hmm.
33: But I think that you make a good point. I saw that in an article months ago, how different those two seasons were. It's just so, it's unbelievable, you know, how much just little things, a few little things can change the whole season around.
9: Mm-hmm. Well, when you don't score in the fourth quarter, well, sometimes maybe you're just ahead, but when you don't score in the fourth quarter, it's hard to win.
33: No question about it. Mm-hmm. I mean, it's very seldom in that league are you going to be toting a 20, 30-point lead one of the fourth quarter. Mm-hmm. That's just not the SEC. You're usually going to be in a dogfight and it's going to be decided sometime in that fourth quarter.
9: On with Coach Ellis Johnson. Let's see, what time? Are we okay? Well, Coach, let's go ahead and get a break because a couple other things we want to get to. Gamecocks and the Tigers scrimmaging tomorrow. Coach Ellis Johnson with us. Once again, Ellis's appearance is brought to you by Ace Class.
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31: That sounds like a pretty good choice to me.
9: All right, out of curiosity, during the break, I went back and looked at 2025. Coach, in South Carolina's 9 wins in 2025, they outscored the competition in the fourth quarter, 103-24, with 6 of those 9 wins, the other team didn't score in the fourth quarter. In their 4 losses, it was only 22-34. The other team had 34 points, Carolina 22. So, 125-58 in the fourth quarter. And, Coach, isn't that one of the reasons you think Coach Beamer went out in the transfer portal and tried to bring in older, more experienced players, that leadership standpoint?
33: You know, I wouldn't know. I never talked to him about it, but it's very possible. Mm. I know that, you know, Indiana kind of proved last year that age does help.
9: Mm-hmm.
33: They were, I think their average age was something like 23 and over 22 or something like that. It was really unbelievable. But they were older than the two of the professional football teams,
9: yeah,
33: in the NFL. And I think it makes a lot of difference, especially if they've played for 3 or 4 years and are playing that fifth redshirt year. And then also you even have some of these guys playing a COVID year, you know?
9: Coach, what to you is the biggest question mark for South Carolina heading into this year?
33: Gosh, that's a good question. I have to say, and I know they went out in the portal and brought it, I still have to say the biggest question everybody's going to be looking for, has this been cleaned up, fixed, and improved, would be the front offensive line.
9: Mm-hmm. Yep.
33: I don't know there's been a premier running back there in the last 2 or 3 years either. And right. I don't know who they brought in, but the running game has got to pick up. It's hard. Mm-hmm. We were talking about it on Clemson the other day. If you can't run it when you need to run it, you don't have to run it for 200 yards a game. If you can't run the football when you need to run it, it's hard to win a football game.
9: Well, you mentioned Clemson. What's the biggest question surrounding Clemson headed into this season?
33: I don't think I would pinpoint it as much with them, especially that in that area. I think they're going to be okay up front on offense.
9: Right.
33: I really think the biggest question mark probably going to be all the talent they lost on defense.
9: Okay.
33: Are they going to be better this year or just similar or whatever? They're a little deeper, Teddy, but it's kind of funny. If it's a depth. You know, when you got a first rounder playing in a spot, obviously the backup's probably going to be a drop-off.
9: Mm-hmm.
33: So, you know, I think last year, I don't think they got a lot of help in the two deep. And when those first guys got tired, they were pretty average. But I think they got a little more competition for jobs across the board on defense. Maybe not be as much of four or five first rounders out there jumping out, but I think they've got a little bit better depth, play more people, maybe be a little fresher and so forth. But I'm really, because the quarterback's a big, big deal. It doesn't matter if he was a really good quarterback, came from the portal, or he came from how Chris did, moving up, you know, through the ladder. When you have a kid start in your program for 3 years, the next guy is going to have a tough job.
9: Mm-hmm.
33: Because, you know, he hadn't had a lot of reps, hadn't had a lot of starts, hadn't had to, you know, play under pressure and so forth. So I would say the performance of Vezina, and then it could be even Tate Reynolds early in the season, get some work. I think the play of those two is going to be critical, too. But that goes back to having some help in the running game.
9: I've seen some folks who cover Clemson in the media project that Reynolds will be the starting quarterback by midseason. Do you see that? I know because you've always been high on Vezina.
33: Oh, I think Vezina's going to be fine. Reynolds, what little bit I've seen, he's a little bit better athlete. And if you just went out there and watched him in the drill for 15 minutes of practice and you didn't know what number any of them were, he would impress you more than anybody out there. I'm talking about Reynolds.
9: Right.
33: The difference, though, is Chris has been under the fire a little bit. He's had some, I think he maybe had two starts since he's been there when Kay was hurt.
9: Mm-hmm.
33: But he's played in about 8 games, I think, and some of them pretty good opponents. So he's at least had a taste of it. And Tate has not. He's been a true freshman. And I think, you know, you can get in the fire and you don't play to your level of talent.
9: Right.
33: You need to get outside of your capabilities or you have some mental distractions or other things like that. You never know how that young kid's going to handle it. And that would be the biggest question mark. But Vezina's looked fine in the preseason as far as what I've heard. I have not seen him practice this preseason yet. I'm going to go to scrimmage Saturday.
9: Right.
33: But, they got a good situation there. I really think it's a good – you get one of them hurt, they're going to have two or three guys. Trent Pierman can easily come in a ball game, an ACC ball game in place of him.
9: Well, Coach, I know you can't – reveal anything, but send me a little synopsis of what you see, generally what you see, so we can let our listeners know about the scrimmage.
33: Coach, the reason, Teddy, I can't reveal a whole lot is because I really don't know much anymore.
9: Well, I don't know if I believe that or not. Coach,
33: the bad thing is when I go to practice, there's about 5 or 6 retired high school coaches. Come all the time. They live in Clemson now. Got both of them from North Carolina. Anyhow, we sit around there talking, and somebody will say, well, I guess we better put these chairs up. Now they're getting ready to kick field goals. They're done. And we ain't been watching the practice.
9: Well, that's right. It's always fun to chew the fat. Coach, hang on. We'll get another quick timeout. When we come back, I want to ask you about quarterback play. What do you think makes a good college football quarterback today that might not have been important 10 or 20 years ago? So I'll let you think about that as we get to the break. Coach Ellis Johnson, Ellis's parents, brought to you by Ace Glass.
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4: All right, we're joined by Coach Ellis Johnson. Ellis, I don't know, maybe that's a dumb question, because maybe if you were a good quarterback 10 or 20 years ago, you're going to be a good quarterback today. But is there anything that you have to be able to do today in the game of college football that maybe was different than 10 or 20 years ago?
5: 10 or 20 years ago, no. I mean, I think you either believe in a mobile quarterback or you really don't. And So you kind of recruit what you want. I think just as a defensive coordinator, anytime a quarterback, the opposing quarterback has skills where he's very, very difficult to bring down, you know, as far as his foot speed and his quickness and all that,
4: right. That's
5: just an extra challenge for you going into that game. You know, if you play one who's not very mobile, you can kind of eliminate him as a runner, and you can also, you know, count on getting pressure to him in your pocket, you know, if you do a good job in coverage. But you get a great athlete back there, and he burns you a couple of times with his feet on third and eight, and it makes you kind of all certain things, you know, get out of man coverage and stuff. So I think mobility is always important. But the number one thing that separates a really good quarterback who can maybe take you to a championship is you're able to make immediate middle throw downfield on a third and long. If you got a guy that just cannot throw the ball in the pocket and not pick up these third and longs, you can't stay out of them forever.
4: Mm-hmm.
5: It ain't going to be third and two forever. So that's where you kind of separate, separate the men from the boys.
4: Right.
5: A lot of quarterbacks are good players, but if they have to make those 12 and 15-yard throws downfield on third downs, they can't do it. They just don't have the arm talent or they don't have the vision, or they don't have the knowledge, or whatever. But that, to me, is when you say, well, he's not a great quarterback. He's just a good one.
4: Well, back in the 11 and 2 days, I mean, Connor Shaw's ability to pick up a third down with his legs was so important. 2 years ago, same with Lenore Sellers. Sellers, we know, can run. How about Vecina and Reynolds? How are they with scrambling and ad-libbing with their legs?
5: Chris can run, but he's not a quick twitch guy.
4: Okay.
5: And that makes him a little less effective on the RPOs. I think one of the things the quarterback's got to be good at, if you're going to have any kind of really good threat on the RPOs, is he's got to come off that rise with the option and be a threat to run. And the biggest threat to me is that first couple of steps. You know, when he gets off the ride, you get that jump. It doesn't matter how fast they are downfield that much. But he's not what you would call, you know, an athletic quarterback.
4: Right.
5: And if you look at the recruiting things they're doing, they put them in two different sections. One's athlete, the other one's, you know, pro style. He's more pro style. And they'll have a lot of play actions that suit him, but he's going to mostly be a drop-back quarterback that, you know, is going to hand the ball to the running back.
4: Klubnik was a little bit of a better runner than people gave him credit for, wasn't he?
5: He was fast.
4: Yeah.
5: I mean, that kid could fly. I don't think people realize how fast and quick he was.
4: Mm-hmm.
5: It'd been good if he had a little more physical stature to him, a little bit of

0: size, because he could. I mean, he could take some dangerous hits. But once he got that first step or two, he got it on the field. He could run any defensive back you had over there.
1: Coach, via our O'Neill Heating and Air text line, Dennis can take care of all your heating and air conditioning needs. Steve wants to know, what is something about coaching that fans simply don't understand?
0: I think the first thing that surprises people is the hours mm-hmm. that people work in coaching. I mean, it's 7 days a week. It's sometimes 12 hours a day. You know, the thing that keeps you going is just a different 12 hours. In other words, these first 3 or 4 hours, you're in the office with a bunch of coaches.
1: Right.
0: Next 4 hours, you're out on the field with some players. Next 4 hours, you're back in watching tape on the opponents. It just, you know, a lot of things that change over the course of a day. You kind of keep it, I guess, keep it fresh, if you will. But I would think the hours that coaches work would shock a lot of people. Mm. And I know for coaches' families, it's something that's always be aware of. I think sometimes if I had to give you something that's a negative, if you will, or something where coaches they have a blind spot maybe about what they're doing right or wrong, I think sometimes we overanalyze.
1: And I
0: see, for me to say now that I'm on the outside in, but I look at it sometimes now and people say, why did he do that? Why did he run that? And I know why he ran it, because he's seen it on film for 4 days. But in that particular situation, I'm in agreement with him. Why the hell did you run that? That's the way, I mean, it really is. You spend a lot of time during the week getting your plan ready. And it's based on hours of film study and based on panel evaluation and all that, what your kids are good at and what you think their kids are not good at. And so you come in with a plan, and you want to try to run the plan. You trust mm-hmm. yourself. You trust the players. But after about 2 quarters, I think sometimes we fail to adjust and change with the situation sometimes. And maybe some coaches aren't capable of doing it. But I think that to me is one of the biggest things. Again, it's easy to look back 2020 now. But I think that overanalyzation is just something to that.
1: Mm-hmm. Coach Skip Burtman passed away. He was 88 years old, just a great baseball coach. If you're a great coach, can you coach any sport?
0: I think you can coach to a certain degree, yes. You need to know what you're talking about. Players can see right through you if you don't.
1: Right.
0: You can't fake it. You know, the knowledge part of it, you can't fake it. I mean, I could coach basketball because I played it just even in high school. And I was around some good, knowledgeable people. Played 1 year in freshman in college, Les Robinson. But now I could take a junior high team. But the coach, University of Kentucky, mm-hmm. I don't think I could have that.
1: Gotcha. I know my brother was a youth coach, and they asked him to coach soccer one time, and he said he didn't know anything about soccer. But he went to the library, checked out a book on soccer, and went undefeated. So I guess I just always wondered if you could coach, you know.
0: It's certainly a lot of motivation and
1: teaching. Yeah.
0: And that kind of, all that stuff is teaching. And then you're either well-organized and effective motivator and teacher, or you're not.
1: Mm. Coach, Bobby wants to know, is there any one thing you really miss about being on the sideline?
0: The player.
1: Yeah.
0: Yeah. And really coaches too.
1: Yeah. Yeah, I think that's one of the first things that even mediocre players like me miss is the camaraderie of the locker room.
0: Yep. Yeah. No doubt about it. And you don't know it when you get ready to retire. You miss a lot of things initially. But as time goes by, you know, 5 and 10 years out, you realize the reason you did it. It kept you going.
1: Right.
0: And it kind of kept you, you know, really excited about it. Each season coming up was the players.
1: Coach, who's the toughest player you ever coached? The guy you'd like to be in a foxhole with or in an alley with? Who's the toughest guy you ever coached?
0: Fabian Robinson would be one. Now, I didn't coach Trajan position wise, but, you know, he's on our team.
1: Yeah, he's a good one.
0: Yeah. I mean, you don't have any clue the pain he played with in his knee. It's something that we couldn't stop and get fixed at the time. And Brad cut his practice time. He'd get mad at Brad, cut him in reps. But he was. And Cliff Matthews was another one.
1: Mm-hmm.
0: Cliff, sometimes you're having a bad practice and you start jumping their rear ends and talking to them about it. The rest of the practice, he's going to be on them. You know, he's going to be trying to get people going and all that good stuff. He was another one, I think, mentally tough.
1: Right. Well, if you had Cliff Matthews, you don't blow a 27-3 lead to Texas A&M, I don't think.
0: I don't know what all he could do, but he'd be playing as hard as anybody on that field. I know that.
1: Yeah, he'd probably be slapping somebody upside the helmet on the sideline. I'm with you on that. Coach, one last question before we let you go, and this is another one from Bobby. He says, who was the funniest player you ever coached? Nobody comes to mind. It just had a great sense of humor.
0: I had a kid at Spartanburg High School.
1: Mm-hmm.
0: A little short kid, Jerry Smith. And he played defensive tackle. Probably he was he was about 5'9", about 205, and just real stocky or whatever. But he always had something going out on the field with the kids and all that good stuff. But he kind of, I recall him. And that's funny because that was a long time ago.
1: Yeah.
0: But yeah, he was a good one. I try to think of somebody that fans would know, people on the radio know, that might.
1: Sterling always had a great sense of humor. He was always fun to be around. We got a break. I mean, we got to go, but just a real quick story about Sterling, Coach. There was a young lady who was covering the team back in those days. It was a very attractive young lady, and kind of as a joke, right in the middle of an interview, one of the TV guys was talking to Sterling. And it's kind of as a joke, he asked, well, have you ever, you know, been with some? And Sterling just didn't miss a beat. He said, well, not yet, but I am working on it. He didn't miss a beat. It was just hilarious. It was funny. Of course, that never made the airwaves, but it still was very, very funny. Coach, as usual, we appreciate it and look forward to talking to you next week. We'll have some scrimmages to talk about, and we'll be getting a lot closer to the start of college football. Heck, we've got a couple of high school games tonight, believe it or not.
0: Tonight?
1: Yeah, a couple of the independents play tonight. Ben Lippin plays tonight.
0: I didn't know they started this early.
1: Yep, you're old school. Coach, the fans love you, and we appreciate you taking time to be with us.
0: It's always fun, Daddy.
1: All right, thank you, Coach. All right, Coach Ellis Johnson's appearance is brought to you by our friends at Ace Glass. They specialize in auto glass, and they will come to you at home or at work. Ace Glass. All right, we need to break. Be right back.
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1: I appreciate the coach being with us. Our buddy Bobby up in Charlotte, he and Dr. Rick seem to think about the same about Klubnik. Said Klubnik seemed fast but clumsy. I still have no idea how he scored that damn touchdown against us. He's a Gamecock fan, where he dropped the ball. He said saw DJU throwing a touchdown pass in a preseason game last night. I never thought he'd be anywhere near an NFL team in the preseason. Talking about DJ Uiagalelei, who is with the Chargers.
29: I believe
1: I believe it's the Chargers. Yeah, he is getting at least getting an opportunity. Everything I have read about Klubnik is that he has looked pretty good so far in camp. The Jets play tonight, so we'll see how that works out. My old teammate Billy Max makes a good college quarterback today. That wasn't relevant years ago, is the willingness to stay at the same school without transferring.
0: He has the point.
1: Well, some of the great ones have transferred.
0: Yeah.
1: I mean, we've been talking about Joe Burrow. He transferred. Baker Mayfield. Didn't Mayfield transfer?
0: Yes, he did.
1: Troy Aikman years ago transferred. Of course, that was a different day and age. He had to sit out a year. But quarterback's one of those positions. I mean, I hate to say it, but you look at South Carolina and a couple of those backup quarterbacks, they're not going to be here in a couple of years.
0: Because if
1: they get beat out, they're going somewhere they can play. And I don't blame them. Don't blame them at all.
0: Yeah.
1: I would rather play. One of the great questions we've had through the years is, would you rather be a backup on a championship team or would you rather play on a 500 team? I'd rather play on a 500 team. Now, a lot of people want to be on that championship team, and I can understand that. And maybe you could parlay that into more of a career afterwards, a business career. And I'm not talking about the NFL,
0: right,
1: but I'm talking about you go to get a job. Oh, yeah, you played for that championship team at Carolina. Okay, so that maybe that will help you. But I want to play. That's sitting on the sidelines. I had to do that one time in my high football career. I was hurt. And sitting on the sideline watching my backup run for a couple hundred yards or something, that's not much fun. I'm one of those guys that would rather play.
0: You're a competitor.
1: Yeah, I guess. But, I mean, I'd rather play than just sit and watch. All right, baseball report coming up. Talking sports here on Fox Sports Radio 1400. 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Hilton's Power Equipment. 5933-29.
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32: 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That man was Jeffrey Epstein, and he had set up a system designed to bring him underage girls. Local police and the federal government would investigate and, by their count, find dozens of victims. Epstein would become one of the world's most infamous predators, a man who could have faced decades in prison but served just 13 months in his own wing of a county jail.
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32: 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Truth and Lies, Jeffrey Epstein.
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8: Two home runs in the Field of Dreams game, bringing his total up to 37 on the season as the Phillies beat the Twins 7-1. Dodgers closer Edwin Diaz blew his third save in his last four opportunities after blowing a 4-2 lead to the Brewers. Milwaukee got the 5-4 victory in L.A. The Nationals shut out the Cubs 7-0. In week one of the NFL preseason, the Steelers defeated the Packers 28-9. Drew Aller finished 10-13, 153 yards, and three total touchdowns. The Cardinals beat the Raiders 27-14. Fernando Mendoza went 10-16, 97 yards, and one touchdown in his debut. Jeremiah Love had 11 carries and 58 yards in the win. Chargers took down the Texans 27-7. Wins for the Titans and Bengals. I'm Brianna Miro.
9: You know what time it is?
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11: 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All right. 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
1: All right, time for our baseball report. Baseball report brought to you by the Stanley Law Group. Braves did not play last night. They play tonight at home against Arizona, 7-15. The Fireflies got hammered again by Wilson, 12-3. It's two straight nights. Wilson must be pretty good. They play again tonight, 7:05. The game in the Field of Dreams game, Phillies win 7-1. Over the Twins. Kyle Schwarber led off the game with a home run in that ball game. What did you were saying something about the Shoeless Joe game?
0: Yeah, Shoeless Joe.
1: And the first ad was
0: FanDuel. FanDuel. They had FanDuel on the fences. It was, I'm like, why? That was not smart. Who told them that was a good idea?
1: Well, what was it? We were watching SportsCenter or something, and they were doing the ad, doing a story about the
0: betting and everything.
1: Betting, play, throwing a game or something. And then, we go to break, and the first break was like FanDuel or DraftKings or something along those lines. I see Pirates beat Marlins 13-1 last night. Yankees and Mariners win that one 1-0. Red Sox 7-0 over the Blue Jays. Nationals 7-0 over the Cubs. A lot of shutouts last night. Angels shut out the Rangers 7-0, and then they had the one run games. Phillies 7-1 over the Twins. The Pirates, as I mentioned, 13-1 over the Marlins, and the Mariners only scored one, but that was enough. They won to beat the Evil Empire. The Braves at 73-48. Atlanta has won two straight. They have a 9-game lead now over Philadelphia in the National League East. Milwaukee at 75-47. Four up on the Cubs in the Central. The Dodgers are 73-49. Boy, they blew one last night. Diaz... had a blown save, and he's pretty good. That doesn't happen very often. But the Dodgers are now 4-6 in their last 10 games. They're still 8 games up on San Diego. San Diego has won 5. I think I heard somebody who has a sports talk show saying, watch out for San Diego.
0: I do believe I heard that, too.
1: Who was that? Anyway,
0: who was that guy?
1: They are 65-57, 8 back. They have won 5 in a row. Tampa Bay, 74-46. How about 9 straight wins? They're 6.5 better than the Yankees. The Red Sox at 65-56, 9.5 back. White Sox are 62-58. That's 2.5 better than Detroit, 3.5 better than Minnesota in the Central. And Houston at 62-60, 2 games up on Texas. Texas has lost 3 straight to fall to 60-62. So we've got about 40 games left for most teams here in the regular season. Yankees, Boston, Detroit, your top teams as far as a wild card in the American League, Cubs, San Diego, Philadelphia in the National League. Looking at today's games, St. Louis and the Cubs at 2:20, Matthew Liberatore against Clay Holmes. Miami at Cincinnati at 6:10, Sandy Alcantara against Chase Burns. Boston at Pittsburgh at 6:40, Jake Bennett and Bubba Chandler. White Sox at Detroit, 6:40, Sean Newcomb against Jackson Job. Baltimore is at Tampa Bay, 7:10, Kyle Bradish and Steven Matz. San Diego at Cleveland, 7:10, Michael King against Gavin Williams. Washington and the Mets at 7:10, Andrew Alvarez against Robert Stock. Mentioned Arizona, Atlanta, 7:10, it'd be Brandon Fault against Chris Sale. Yankees at Toronto, 7:15, Garrett Cole against Shane Bieber. Seattle at Houston. Bieber's the one I said the other day Shane Bieber was pitching, right?
0: That's the one.
1: Shane Bieber going. Seattle to Houston at 8:10, George Kirby against Peter Lambert. Kansas City and the Angels at 9:38, Seth Lugo against Grayson Rodriguez. Texas at the Athletics at 9:40, Kumar Rocker against Gage Jump. Milwaukee's at the Dodgers at 10:10, Robert Gasser against Yash Yamamoto. And Colorado at San Francisco, 10:15, Kyle Freeland against Landon Rupp. The Braves tomorrow, another 7:15 game against Arizona. Eduardo Rodriguez against Grant Holmes. And let's see, I don't have the Sunday matchup, but of course they'll be playing on Sunday as well. MLB Challenges has their projections, and they project that he'll be Atlanta and Detroit? Atlanta, Detroit in the World Series. I don't know about that one. I'll have to wait and see on that one. But that's what their projection was. Skip Bertman has passed away, the legendary architect of LSU baseball. He was also the athletics director at LSU as well, one of the more influential figures in the history of college sports. Passed away at the age of 88. He won 5 national championships at LSU, won the SEC 7 times during his 18 seasons, and stepped down from coaching to become the LSU athletic director back in 2008. I met Skip Bertman when he was a pitching coach at Miami. So, yep, that was a long, long time ago. I see any other baseball notes that I need to throw out there. I was thinking I had one more that I wanted to mention. But, here it is. Major League owners have reportedly proposed a $245.3 million salary cap and a $171.2 million payroll floor starting in 2027. Can everybody in Major League Baseball afford $171 million?
0: Nope.
1: Well, then get out and get another owner.
0: There you go.
1: A cap would be a massive change, of course, for baseball, but the payroll floor is what really makes it interesting to me, because I've always felt like if you're going to have a cap, you got to have a floor as well. That just makes sense, right? At least it makes sense to me. Anyway, those are a couple of our baseball notes. Once again, our baseball notes. are brought to you by the Stanley Law Group.
0: Well, life throws you a curveball. 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
1: All right, 803-978-1832, if you would like to join us. I mentioned this earlier, and I think I misrepresented it a little bit because I misread it a little bit. I was talking about the top 20. This is the Sporting News top 20 college football teams.
0: All right, go ahead.
1: Of all time. Mm-hmm. It's not programs. It's teams.
0: Teams, okay.
1: And they rate number one, 1995 Nebraska. Now, they were pretty damn good.
0: Yeah, they were.
1: Number two, probably the team I would put there, number one, is 2001 Miami. Didn't have like 11 players
0: they
1: drafted.
0: They were incredible.
1: And, boy, the best team I've seen recently, LSU in 2019.
0: I got them number one.
1: Boy,
0: I'm sorry.
1: They
0: I got them number
1: good.
0: One.
1: Good. Number four, Texas in 2005. That would be one of the Vince Young teams. Number five, the University of Southern California, 2004. That'd be Matt Leinart, I guess.
0: Mm-hmm.
1: Reggie Bush. Number six, Nebraska, 1971. I remember that team, Johnny Rogers.
0: They were good.
1: Jeff Kinney was the running back.
0: They were real good.
1: Number seven, Southern Cal, 1972. OJ was gone by then, wasn't he?
0: I think he was, yeah.
1: Wasn't OJ gone by then? But, of course, Southern Cal was running back you there for a
0: student
1: long
0: body
1: time.
0: Right, student body
1: the,
0: left.
1: There were three positions in football. Quarterback at Notre Dame, mm-hmm. running back at Southern Cal, mm-hmm. and linebacker at Penn State.
0: If you
1: those were the marquee positions. Number eight, Oklahoma, 1974. That was Jack Mildren, I think.
0: Okay.
1: I think. Now, don't hold me to that. And that wishbone,
0: yeah.
1: Boy, they could run that thing.
0: That wishbone was something else.
1: Number nine, Alabama, 2009. Number 10, Indiana, 2025. Were they that good?
0: Mm.
1: Number 11, your Clemson Tigers, 2018.
0: Okay.
1: The 2018 team better than the 2016 team? The Trevor Lawrence team better than the Deshaun Watson team?
0: Yes. Mm.
1: Okay. Number 12, Georgia, 2022.
0: Mm.
1: Number 13, Alabama, 1979.
0: Mm.
1: Had to think about them for a minute. Number 14, Ohio State, 1968.
0: Going was back in time.
1: 68. Who was the big? No, he was in the 70s. Who was the big fullback? It wasn't Steve Owens. Steve Owens was Oklahoma. But who was the big fullback at Nebraska in 68? I can't remember. Number 15, Oklahoma, 1956. Bud Wilkinson. That's all I can remember about that. Number 16, Notre Dame, 1988. Tony Rice Woodruff,
0: mm-hmm.
1: South Carolina. One of the biggest mistakes we made in the state newspaper. I mentioned Bob Cole several times. Bob passed away last month, was assistant sports editor. And he was writing real fast. He was doing a story about Tony Rice. Mm-hmm. And he said, Tony Rice of Gaffney. because there was a Rice, Billy Ray Rice, I believe, uh-huh. from Gaffney, and he got them mixed up, and somehow it didn't get corrected in the editing process.
0: Whoopsie.
1: Yeah, whoopsie. All right, number 17, Alabama, 2020. Number 18, Miami, 1987. We saw them right here in Williams-Brice Stadium, Vinny Testaverde,
0: mm-hmm.
1: quarterback. Number 19, Army. 1944, Glenn Davis and Felix Doc Blanchard.
0: Mm.
1: And then number 20, Miami, 1991. It was the 2001 or the 91 team, the one with all the draftees.
0: Maybe 2001.
1: Maybe I was getting the teams mixed up. But, Miami at 18 and Miami at 20. So you had Miami at 2, mm. 18, and 20. Three teams from Miami.
0: Yep.
1: Nebraska in 95 and 71. So two teams from Nebraska. LSU just one time on there. Texas just one time on there. Southern Cal just one time. No, Southern Cal was twice. 72 and 04, so twice. Oklahoma was on there twice. Alabama, one, two, three. Three Alabama teams on there. But only one Ohio State team. How about that? Interesting. Only one Georgia team, one Clemson team, and only one Notre Dame team. But anyway, that's the sporting news ranking the greatest college football teams since 1886. Well, no, wait a minute. How about some of those Yale teams?
0: Yeah, Yale won a bunch of championships, and they're not giving them credit.
1: Yeah, they're not giving those Ivy League cats any credit at all. But I did find that kind of interesting. All right, talking sports here on Fox Sports Radio 1400. Five South Carolina State players have been named to the Box Toro, whatever the heck that is, BOXTOROW 2026 HBCU College Football Preseason All-America Team. Running back Tyler Smith, center James Reddick II, defensive tackles Joshua Barker and Kevon Chisholm, and inside linebacker Jordan Franklin. So congratulations to those guys. Chinnis Berry's a good football coach. I thought he did an excellent job here at Benedict and has done a really nice job also at South Carolina State. The Football Power Index, if you look at South Carolina's schedule, South Carolina number 23 overall in the most recent Football Power Index update. This is ESPN's Football Power Index. When you compare to the other teams in the league, or not in the league, but on their schedule, Kent State, 135. So that's a win, right?
0: Right.
1: Towson's FCS, so they're not there. So that's another win. Mississippi State, 49th.
0: That's a win.
1: Alabama, 8th.
0: I still think they're going to beat Alabama. I don't know why, but I just think they are.
1: Kentucky, 40th.
0: That's a win.
1: You've been smoking too much of that funny stuff.
0: Kentucky. They're going to beat Kentucky.
1: I'm talking about Alabama.
0: Oh, Alabama. Come on. Teddy,
1: you're not going to beat Alabama at Alabama.
0: They've come close.
1: I came close to getting lucky the other night, too.
0: Okay.
1: All right. Florida was 18, Tennessee 16, Oklahoma 12, Texas A&M 11, Arkansas 47, Georgia 5, and Clemson 19. So if you take the percentages, according to the Football Power Index, 98.1% chance to beat Kent State.
0: Right.
1: 99% chance to beat Towson.
0: Right.
1: 77.3% chance to beat Mississippi State.
0: Okay.
1: So that's three.
0: That's three.
1: 21% chance to beat Alabama.
0: All right.
1: 74.5% chance to beat Kentucky.
0: That's four.
1: 37.9% chance to beat Florida.
0: That's five.
1: Four.
0: Well, no.
1: I said Florida.
0: Okay.
1: No, four. That's four.
0: Okay, that's four.
1: Florida, 37.9. Tennessee, 49.4. Oklahoma, 24.9. Texas A&M, 30.5. Arkansas, 64.1.
0: Five.
1: Georgia, 20% chance to beat them. Clemson, 38.9%.
0: Five and seven.
1: Boy, I tell you, people would go nuts. People would go nuts around here.
0: Not good times. Not at all.
1: You're going to help Shane pack?
0: I got 2 minutes of truck on speed dial. I'm ready. I'll wear a back brace. Let's go.
1: All right. Well, Tennessee's a toss up there, 49.4. So you give them that, then that gives them six wins. But nobody else was really that close. I mean, Clemson at 38.9, Florida at 37.9%. Do you really call them toss ups?
0: Not really.
1: Well, those are just numbers, though. Yeah. You can get out on the field. I certainly think South Carolina's got a chance at Alabama. A slim chance, but they got a chance.
0: Yeah. Okay.
1: At Florida, certainly have a chance at Florida.
0: Right.
1: Tennessee at home.
0: Got a chance.
1: You got to win that at home, don't you?
0: That's a home game. You got to win that.
1: You got to win that one.
0: Okay.
1: Georgia at home. I have seen people predicting South Carolina to upset Georgia. As a matter of fact, one of the other websites, CBSSports.com, predicting the first loss for 13 top college football playoff contenders. We'll look at that in our next segment. But Kent State, Towson, Mississippi State, I think, are –
0: in gimmies.
1: I'm not going to say Mississippi State's a gimme, but they should win.
0: Yeah.
1: So, and Kentucky, that's right. Another one. So, okay. That's four.
0: Four.
1: So, what's your toss-ups? Florida's a toss-up. Mm-hmm. Tennessee's a toss-up.
0: Right.
1: And Clemson's a toss-up. Okay. Do you call A&M a toss-up at home?
0: Are we playing Arkansas this year?
1: Yeah, that's a gimme.
0: Okay.
1: So you got Kent State, Towson, Mississippi State, Kentucky, and Arkansas. Oh,
0: that's
1: so
0: five.
1: That's five.
0: That's five. Okay.
1: So the question is, can you win two of those other seven?
0: Got to win Tennessee. Tennessee's at home. You got to beat Tennessee.
1: Tennessee and A&M at home.
0: Right.
1: If you can win both of those. Mm-hmm. All right. Yeah. How about the first predicted loss for all for 13 college football playoff contenders? Well, look at that. When we come back, because we are talking some. Football. Fox Sports Radio 1400. 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Little Pigs Barbecue over on Alpine Road. 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
1: Years ago, I used to do a contest. And I would have you send in the schedule of your favorite team, whether it be Carolina, Clemson, I don't care who it was. It could be a pro team. Mm-hmm. And you would predict their record.
0: Right.
1: And you'd put by the first game, W or L, all the way down. And as soon as you missed, you were out.
0: Okay.
1: And it was really kind of an interesting contest. Sometimes we'd go to the seventh, eighth week of the season. Mm-hmm. We'd get a winner by then. If you'd have an upset early, then you would wipe out a lot of the contest. But CBS Sports has looked at, this is our buddy Brad Crawford, looking at some of the top teams in the country and projecting their first loss.
0: Okay.
1: They project Ohio State's first loss at Texas on September the 12th, so early in the year. Texas's first projected loss at Tennessee.
0: Ooh.
1: Oregon's first projected loss at Ohio State. You know, there's a lot of these on the road.
0: Mm-hmm.
1: Notre Dame's first projected loss to Miami. Georgia's first projected loss November the 21st.
0: Get out.
1: at South Carolina.
0: Get out.
1: Brad's a Gamecock fan, by the way.
0: Okay. Yeah, okay.
1: One of SEC's biggest upsets in several years could unfold at Williams-Brice Stadium the weekend before Georgia's regular season finale against Georgia Tech. The Bulldogs may have already secured another trip to the SEC championship game and could get caught looking ahead. Okay.
0: Not a chance.
1: Indiana's first rejected loss, Ohio State, in October. Miami's first rejected loss, none of them.
0: Okay. Okay.
1: Texas Tech's first projected loss at Oklahoma State. LSU's first projected loss at Ole Miss. That's kind of early in the year.
0: Oh, that's going to be a great game to watch now.
1: Alabama's first projected loss to Georgia on October the 10th.
0: I hope it'll come sooner.
1: Ole Miss first projected loss at Texas October the 24th. Texas A&M's first projected loss at LSU, September the 26th. Oklahoma's first projected loss at Georgia, September the 26th. So anyway, I thought that was kind of interesting, and I know that you Carolina fans would love to. Of course, now if this is true, you'd lose to Alabama. You know what? I think most Carolina fans would take a loss at Alabama if you could guarantee them a win at home against against Georgia. What's I think Shane's 0-3 against Georgia. I'm not sure if Kirby Smart's ever, isn't he 8-0 against Carolina?
0: Yeah.
1: I think that's right. Somebody can,
0: he owns South Carolina.
1: Yeah, he owns about everybody.
0: Yeah.
1: Somebody can fact check me on that if you'd like. But I know that Shane has not had any success yet against Georgia, but hey, who has?
0: Not many people.
1: Yeah, not very many teams have had any success against against Georgia. All right, 803-978-1832. As far as the conference is concerned, Coach Beamer's 0-2 against Alabama, 0-1 against Arkansas, 1-0 against Auburn, 1-2 against Florida, 0-3 against Georgia, 4-1 against Kentucky, 0-2 against LSU, 0-2 against Mississippi, 1-0 against Mississippi State, 1-4 against Missouri, 1-1 against Oklahoma, 1-2 against Tennessee, 2-3 against Texas A&M, 4-1 against Vanderbilt. So 16-24 in the conference with a winning record against Auburn, a winning record against Kentucky, a winning record against Mississippi State, and a winning record against Vanderbilt. Okay. So play Alabama this year, 0-2 against Alabama. Play Arkansas, 0-1 against Arkansas. Florida, 1-2 against Florida. Georgia, 0-3 against Georgia. 4-1 against Kentucky. Of course, they play Kentucky this year as well. Against Mississippi State, 1-0. Against Oklahoma, 1-1. Tennessee, 1-2. And Texas A&M, 2-3. So those are some of the numbers for Coach Shane Beamer. Coach 16-24 in the conference. He's 33-30 overall. And as we've talked about before, 15-0 against non-Power 4 competition. All right, about 11:31, talking sports. 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
14: All right, baseball notes throughout the show brought to you by the Sandy Law Group. Jeff has a question for me. He said, speaking of the Field of Dreams game, are you still against Shoeless Joe Jackson in the Hall of Fame? Yes, I am still against Shoeless Joe Jackson in the Hall of Fame. Shoeless Joe was guilty as hell, and people who think he wasn't just don't. They haven't done their research or whatever.
15: He cheated.
14: Shoeless Joe. Yeah, but buddy, he hit 316.
15: Doesn't matter.
14: Or whatever he hit.
15: Doesn't matter.
14: He hit cleanup for Chicago, and in the first five games of this World Series, you know how many RBIs he had?
15: How many?
14: Zero.
15: Very unshootless Joe Jackson-like.
14: Now, once they didn't get paid, and they said, well, we'll show you we're going to win. So once they started trying to win, I mean, he was 6 for 13. And, of course, that's 462. So he's 6 for 13 after they started trying to win. But in the first five games, now he was 6 of

0: 19, 316, and nothing wrong with that. But he picked his spots. Mm-hmm. Like I said, zero RBIs in those first five games.
1: When it didn't matter.
0: Yep. And the Reds, I think, won four of those first five. That was a 8-game series that year, by the way. So, yeah, they people want to, Shulis didn't know. You know,
1: Yeah, he did.
0: Matter of fact, he was upset that he didn't get paid more money, that he wanted more than just the $5,000. And I know a lot of people, well, yeah, but that's Charles Comiskey's fault. And Comiskey was not a very good owner. But the
1: Doesn't matter.
0: The myth that the White Sox were underpaid is not correct. They were one of the highest paid teams in baseball at the time. But no, I'm sorry. I know Shoeless Joe is from South Carolina. I know he's a great hitter. But he was guilty as hell. So no, I do not think that he should be in the baseball Hall of Fame. I was just looking. I got a. Oh, by the way, we are working on. Thank you to Michael DeBates over at the university, working on having Torian Gray join us on Monday morning. We've talked about Torian on here for ever since he's been here. I just think he's an excellent coach, and I'm just not sure he's gotten enough credit. Finally, last year, he did. He got a title, which enabled them to get him some more money. But I think he's an excellent coach. But they sent me a note from the university about. Game day at William Frye Stadium and where the guest services location. I guess they send this to all the ticket holders and Gamecock Club members, I guess. But this tickles me. Okay. They have a sensory room.
1: Yeah. Mm-hmm.
0: A sensory room.
1: Yeah.
0: As part of William Frye Reimagined, Gamecock Athletics have furthered its commitment to a sensory inclusive experience for fans. Starting this season, a sensory room will be available for fans on the East Ground Concourse near the Northeast Ramp. The room is outfitted with adjustable lighting, calming visuals, and comfortable seating. Mm-hmm. So I guess you've got $400 bet on the team, and all of a sudden you're down three touchdowns, you need the sensory room?
1: I think that's for people who have problems in that respect. You know, people who can't really tolerate loud noises.
0: Then why are they going to a football game?
1: It's football.
0: It's like taking infants to a damn football game.
1: Now, that I don't understand. I don't understand that at all. I mean, I guess they couldn't find somebody to babysit, but still, you know?
0: A range of sensory tools and equipment, such as bubble walls.
1: Mm-hmm.
0: Beanbag chairs,
1: yeah,
0: and tactile objects are available to create a personalized and calming experience.
1: You got to admit, when you're popping those little things, what do you call those things? You're popping them,
0: bubble wrap.
1: Yeah, bubble wrap. Yeah. That is so calming and so peaceful. You're like pop, pop, pop, pop.
0: Is it?
1: Yeah, it is.
0: I've never done that.
1: Oh, you got to try it.
0: A range of sensory. The room is fully accessible, accommodating individuals of all abilities and ages.
1: Mm-hmm.
0: The room is in addition to the sensory bags that debuted in 2025, which offer comfort on the go for individuals with sensory processing issues that can be checked out at guest service locations throughout the stadium. I'm just insensitive, I guess.
1: Yeah, you.
0: What the hell do you need a sensory room at a football game?
1: Yeah, that's the most place. That place is not sensory at all. South Carolina football is wide open.
0: What are you talking about here? And now we have nursing mother's room as well.
1: Yeah, okay, that I get. If you're going to bring us
0: really?
1: A baby. Yeah, if you're
0: don't
1: gonna bring
0: the baby.
1: Game, but some people do.
0: Well, they some should not allow do. A baby in the stadium unless the dang baby has a ticket.
1: Hey, it's South Carolina. That baby paid for a ticket.
0: Well, if he's got a ticket, let him in.
1: Yeah.
0: But he's got to sit in his own seat. and no nibbling on the boobs, all right? I mean, give me a break. We have a sensory room at a football stadium.
1: They've got the at every stadium now. They've
0: people
1: got
0: are nuts.
1: Rooms.
0: People are nuts.
1: Teddy.
0: Okay.
1: I got some bubble wrap in here.
0: I don't need any bubble wrap. You know, if I have a problem and I need to calm myself, I just let loose an expletive string of F-bombs. I mean, that takes care of me.
1: And
0: I can promise you, I've been to some Carolina football games where I sit in the stands, and other schools too. There are a bunch of F-bombs in the stands.
1: I know.
0: Especially at Carolina football games.
1: I probably contributed quite a few to those.
0: That's good, true.
1: That's just, got you, doesn't it, Teddy?
0: Just in case you get upset that your team's not playing well, you can go in and punch the wall.
1: I don't think they have enough room for 47,149 people in that sensory deprivation.
0: I guess
1: room.
0: It's better punching the wall than punching your seatmate.
1: Yeah,
0: or something.
1: I guess so.
0: I don't know.
1: I guess so. But still, I mean, really, though, a lot of stadiums are using the sensory rooms to calm people down. Like if you got a kid that has that kind of problems, you know, you take him in the room, let him sit there and calm himself down.
0: The game is still on. What the hell is he doing there then?
1: You got to bring him somewhere. I mean, you got to. If you don't take kids out to let them experience life, you know, you've got to take them out. So that way they learn. You've got to take them out.
0: And if they're misbehaving, you take care of it. Yeah. If you're a good parent, you take care of it. I've got one word for these people that need this. Not one word. Three words.
1: Okay.
0: People that need a sensory room. Grow a pair. Okay. Grow a pair.
1: I got nothing. I got nothing.
0: I'm so upset. Hell, I wonder if I have one at the Jets place. Boy,
1: That's where they need it.
0: They need a portable sensory room. Bring it down to Columbia, South Carolina. We got a lot of Jets fans here in town. Yeah. At least we used to.
1: When it comes to the Jets, just drink heavily. That's all I can tell you.
0: Yeah. All right. Billy wants to know if the movie Eight Men Out was an accurate account of what really happened or embellished a little bit. It's a totally inaccurate account.
1: Yeah.
0: The movie came from the book, and the book is just full of mistakes. One of the interesting stories about the book is I think it was Lefty Williams. There's a story in there where Lefty Williams says that he threatened his family if he didn't go through it.
1: Wow.
0: That never happened. But the publisher told the author to include that, even though it never happened, include that, because then if anybody else ever used that story, they would know that they were plagiarizing his book. Because it never happened.
1: Wow.
0: But it looked good in the movie. Yeah, look good in the movie.
1: Everything is embellished from movies. Yeah. Everything.
0: You know, Vito came over with his with his six shooter and said, "Look, if you don't throw this game, we're going to take your kids and your mother and we're going to throw them in the sensory room."
1: God forbid something like that should happen. That sensory room has got you in a chokehold.
0: All right, Teddy Hefner, we're headed to the sensory room. Talking sports, Fox Sports Radio 1400.
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7: Here's something pretty disturbing I discovered while researching this podcast. This is what it actually says on the Los Angeles Police Department website. The site states that the Adult Missing Persons Unit investigates 3,200 cases a month, and 70% of those missing people are found or returned voluntarily within 2 or 3 days. It goes on to explain, and I quote here, "Since being a missing person is not a crime, police are given a very limited role while conducting these types of investigations. At the bottom of the webpage, it gets more disturbing. There's a section titled, "What if they never returned?" And here's the official police advice. In such situations, you may want to enlist the services of a private investigator to assist in your search. If you can't afford a PI, the police elaborate, quote, "Another option would be to contact the Salvation Army, which has a missing persons locator program." There is not a single sentence on the LAPD website that would lead a loved one of a missing person to have any faith that the police would properly investigate it. What the LAPD is basically saying is, if someone you love goes missing, don't overreact. They'll probably turn up, unless they don't, in which case you should get someone besides the police to look into it. All this is my way of saying, if the police took missing persons cases as seriously as they do, say, bank robberies, I wouldn't have had to do this podcast in the first place and end up chasing a violent criminal halfway around the country. I'm Neil Strauss, and you can hear the full story of To Live and Die in L.A.
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10: A white woman's murder shocks the city. A black man from the projects comes forward with information about the case.
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10: But out of nowhere, he goes from star witness to prime suspect.
12: 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They turn on him.
10: 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Lee Harris is sentenced to 90 years.
13: I get 90 years for killing somebody I have never seen.
10: Behind bars, Lee finds an unlikely ally in his cellie, Robert. The pair are like chalk and cheese. There's no way their paths would ever cross on the outside. But as a fellow inmate, Robert sees through the lies and vows to do the unthinkable. Clear Lee's name.
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0: You know, we mentioned earlier that the offensive pass interference penalty is changing from 15 yards to 10. We forgot the caveat, though.
22: Okay.
0: The official will announce. Offensive pass interference on number 84. That is a 10-yard penalty, and he is sent to the sensory room for the next hour and a half.
22: That has got you in a serious chokehold.
0: So he's headed to the sensory room if you commit offensive pass.
22: I bet that's going to be the first place you go when you hit Williams-Brice.
0: The old sensory room?
22: Yep.
0: They might not let me in.
22: They might need to.
0: They might not let me in. Of course, I tell you, after watching some of that football last year, I needed a damn sensory room.
22: Oh, we all did, yeah.
0: But hopefully it's going to be better this year. We're trying to be optimistic around here. Our buddy Carl Hill is looking at a 10-2 record. I've seen other people projecting a 10-2 record. I don't quite see that, but I certainly I could see 10-2 if everything goes your way. If it's a 1984, where except for one weekend, the ball bounced your way every time. But if it's a 1986, which kind of made up for 1984 with the ball bouncing the other way just about all year, yeah, it could be 5-7. But you've got Kent State, Towson, Mississippi State, Kentucky, and
22: Arkansas.
0: So that's five that you best not lose.
22: Right.
0: So then what do you do in the other seven games? Well, at home, you got Tennessee, you got Texas A&M, and you got Georgia. Heck, if you can just win one of those, that's six wins. And then on the road, you got Alabama, you got Florida, you got Oklahoma, you got Arkansas, and you got Clemson. If you could win two of those.
22: Yeah, that's eight.
0: What's that? Is that eight?
22: Yeah, 8-4. Okay. That's my prediction.
0: I think most people would be satisfied, not ecstatic, but satisfied and not headed to the sensory room if they go 8-4. Hey, we'll see you Monday.
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8: 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With Colin out, here's Pro Bowler LeVar Arrington and Super Bowl champ Plaxico Burress.
1: All right. How's everybody doing out there? It's LeVar Arrington and Plaxico Burress. This is The Herd. Happy Friday. It's August 14th, 2026. We got a nice show for you planned. And, well, football is back. Not the real thing yet, but this is an appetizer. And last night in Las Vegas, the number one overall pick in the draft put on a helmet and took a snap or two in an NFL stadium for the first time. And we are going to tell you about how we felt about it, what we saw, all those good things. The game did not speed up, it looked like, for this kid. Looked like he did really well. And there's been a couple of those guys that have done very well. But before we jump into that, you know, when the Up On Game crew, you know, we're missing TJ with the total Up On Game crew, but we got, well, my guy, Stretch. I call him Stretch. You got to call him Mr. Burress. We always do a check-in, man. How you feeling? How you doing? How's everything going? It's Friday. You feeling good? What's the weather like? What's the deal?
28: Oh, man, it's great, man. It's Friday. It's birthday week, man, going into the weekend.
1: Yeah, man, happy birthday.
28: Yeah,
1: you're getting old, dog. You're getting old.
28: I am.
1: More grays.
28: I am getting older.
1: Yeah, more
28: grays. But if I do remember correctly, I believe you're a little bit older than me. But, you know, we will not talk about that. But, hey, man, going into the weekend, talking football, man. Weather's great here on the East Coast, man. And just, you know, blessed to go around the sun for another year, man.
1: Indeed. Indeed. All right. So there were a lot of games on yesterday, and it, you know, I was going through all of them and back and forth and switching through. They were all on though, but I just, you know, I was going through it and I had to stop when I was watching Mendoza and watching the Las Vegas Raiders get their game on. It looked promising. And listen, there's been a lot of conversation surrounding Mendoza, obviously being the number one pick. But there were criticisms from some. Some lauded him, said that he's going to be a generational talent, while others said that he's kind of average, may not even be the best quarterback in this draft. Well, it looked like he had command of the huddle last evening. It looked like he went through his progressions very well, Plaxico. I know you've caught balls from some guys that, I mean, maybe Eli goes in. I think he'll go into the Hall of Fame. I mean, why would
28: absolutely
1: he? And you caught balls from Ben Roethlisberger, but you've also caught balls from guys that maybe we'll never remember or hear about. You had the opportunity to do both, and that was an experience that's valuable here for this conversation, because my question to you is, when you look at a guy like Mendoza and how he's playing, well, how he played in last evening's game, can you tell by things you see immediately from him in practice, and then if it translates into the games, that this is a guy, or does it take more? Do you need more time to situate yourself or figure out, or is it just different by player?
28: It's different by player, but, you know, over the last 2 years that I've been watching Fernando Mendoza, last night him going out playing in that game is pretty much what I expected. You know, he was in command of the huddle. He was very accurate with the football, throwing the ball to the sidelines and making reads and throwing the ball where it was supposed to go, just like the 6-yard touchdown over the middle. He knew exactly where he was going with that ball before he threw it. And, you know, you can just see, you know, his maturity. I think that's the thing that stood out to me most, and him just being able to run the offense and be efficient with the football. And, it's pretty much what I expected from him. But, I hate when people start with, you know, so-and-so, or he's a generational talent. Mm-hmm. Let him have the opportunity to go out and prove himself that he worthy of the number one pick, and for him to, you know, continue to play well. But I'm looking at this whole situation with Clint Kubiak and John Spytek, who's the general manager for the Raiders. There's going to be a point in time in this season where Fernando Mendoza is going to be the starter. Because I can't see, you know, Clint Kubiak going into his first year as a head coach and having Kirk Cousins as their starting quarterback, and they're not winning football games. The Raider Nation is not going to be happy, very happy about that, if they're not winning. So I expect for Kirk Cousins to be on the short leash. I don't see him going into games where, you know, he's going to have these 2 or 3 interception type games and Fernando Mendoza is on the sideline. But, you know, for him last night, it was very positive. You know, even though it's the preseason, he looked like the mature Heisman Trophy winning quarterback that we expected to see.
1: Okay, Plex. So, You brought up Kirk Cousins, and listen, I know that's your Spartan brother, and so maybe that pained you to have to say short leash, and he might get benched for another.
28: It is what it is,
1: Big
28: man.
1: Ten guy. Talk to me about Kirk Cousins. If this is indeed Kirk Cousins' job to lose right now, Plex, I say if I'm Kirk Cousins, I'm fighting with Max Crosby in practice. You know why? Because I got fight left. I'm going into these games, and I'm not just giving my job away. I was brought here for a reason. I'm 37 years old, so I'm getting up there, but I'm not so old that I can't still deal out here on the football field. How are you approaching this if you're Kirk Cousins?
28: I mean, to be honest, when you say that he was brought there for a reason, I mean, everybody was just thinking he was going to be a mentor towards Fernando Mendoza. I mean, I was very shocked when Clint Kubiak named him the starter without those guys really going into training camp and giving them an opportunity to compete for the job. It's very rare that it does happen, but you can see that, you know, both of these guys can start for this organization right now. But if you're Kirk Cousins, you just have to go out and play well and hopefully be able to win some football games in a very difficult division in the AFC West. Everybody's predicting them to finish last in the division. But if Kirk Cousins can go out and, you know, win some games that he's not supposed to, and, you know, not turn the football over, which he has had issues with in the past, I think he can, you know, get through the season. But if they're not winning football games and he's turning the football over, and, you know, the fans are down the coach's neck, because they want to see Fernando Mendoza, I believe that's the only reason he's going to continue to be the starter if he does go out, play well, and win football games.
1: You got to assume that the way Mendoza looked in the game last evening, and listen, it was against backups. It wasn't. You're not getting schemed against, and I think we both know when the schemes come, that's when you find out how young you are and how new to this level of the game that you are, when they start disguising coverages, when they start rolling down different players, or they, you know, and then you realize that there's one player that can actually cover from sideline to sideline, and you didn't, expect or intend for that. There's a lot of things that Mendoza has to see. And I just wonder, it brings me to the conversation of, obviously, you know, we've heard reports of what Tom Brady has, you know, put out there and sitting him and let him learn for the entirety of the season. How much value do you place on a rookie getting the opportunity to learn from a veteran, to sit and watch? Tom Brady had to do it. with Drew Bledsoe. It ended up turning into him having to play due to injury that took place with Bledsoe, and that's what started the career of Tom Brady in New England. But it sounds as though Tom Brady wants to take a very, very measured approach in how he gets, you know, his franchise quarterback up to speed to being a pro. And I don't disagree with the idea of development. If there's one thing that I've always believed in is learning a process, trusting that process, executing that process. And if you know what you know about the process, then you have a better opportunity of having higher levels of success when you're called upon to do what it is that your job calls for you to do. Is there something, and you played in Pittsburgh and you got a chance to play very early, but is there something to be said? Because that is one of those franchises that historically has taken their players and they have absolutely gone through development, even to the tune of letting a guy go and going and developing somewhere else, come back. We're going to continue to develop you. If something happens, I know for James Harrison, Clark Hagans goes down, he gets an opportunity. The rest is history, but what's your take on the idea of what Tom Brady thinks in terms of for this quarterback having a fair opportunity, even being the number one overall pick, having a fair opportunity to get the time to learn what it is to be a pro and to be a successful one?
28: Well, I'm not opposed to either decision because, you know, when I came in 2000 with the eighth pick, they just basically gave me the playbook and say, hey, you're our starting wide receiver. Go out and make some plays and go out and be that, you know, the number eighth pick that we drafted you for. And with that, you know, I was learning on the fly. And you know, I kind of think that process also helped me groom me to become a better player faster than me sitting on the sideline, opposed to me sitting on the sideline watching and learning. And, you know, I had great mentors in front of me and Courtney Hawkins and also Terrence Mathis willing to teach me the position along the way. But I can understand where Tom Brady's coming from because he was a quarterback, just like you said. Drew Bledsoe was already an established, you know, Pro Bowl, All-Pro quarterback, you know, during that time. And he actually went down in that AFC Championship game against us, Tom Brady did, and in comes Drew Brees, and obviously we lose that football game. Mm-hmm. But, you know, I can see where he's coming from because he wants to give the young man the opportunity to win. But also within that locker room, the players know who the better quarterback of the two is because they get the opportunity to see these guys day in and day out. And I think that's going to be the tell-all, you know, for this football team and for this decision. And Tom Brady, who's going to be the starting quarterback going down the line, because the locker room is going to be honest with the coaches, you know, and how they feel and who they feel is the best leader for them, you know, during the season. So we'll see what happens with this Tom Brady and him really wanting to see this young man, you know, learn from the sideline, which is a great tool. I've been a part of many great stories, like you said, James Harrison and guys going down and being able to go out and show themselves, and you look up and they're Hall of Fame type players. So I agree with them both. But I also understand where he's coming from, where he doesn't want his quarterback going into a season where they're not very good football team, and you know, they rattled his confidence. So I just think that Kirk Cousins, moving forward, he's already come out and said, you know, several times that, you know, it is not his job to mentor quarterbacks, and I kind of felt that, you know, wasn't the right.
1: If they tell you, it's your job, it's your job, player. But I hear you.
28: I know he's come out and said it.
1: Hey, but I hear you though.
28: Right. But
1: but you better mentor him if that's what they're telling you. That's your job. You
28: know? Absolutely.
1: Or they're gonna get somebody who agrees.
28: But this is a totally different. They're definitely gonna get somebody.
1: They're gonna get somebody up in there that agrees with them.
28: Yeah. No doubt about it. So I understand it. I get it. And but I think at one point in the season, early. I think halfway through the season, Fernando Mendoza will be the starter.
1: One guy that we know for certain isn't into mentorship of young athletes or young players or young quarterbacks. I mean, maybe he is, maybe he isn't. But I think we know for certain that, you know, he's about him. Maybe that's a poor framing of him, but we're going to talk about it. And have you ever seen the movie Groundhog Day? Well, you know what? We're about to run this entire conversation back in the next segment. We'll get to Mr. Jerry Jones and how he is super pumped up about something that's going on with the Dallas Cowboys. A lot of excitement being generated, but yeah, there's a quarterback in Pittsburgh. You know, his name is Aaron Rodgers. He's said as much. He's in his final season. But there were two quarterbacks dealing last night, and they were rookies as well. It leads to the conversation of we're seeing some rookie quarterbacks play some really, really good football. We just talked about Mendoza. We're going to talk about Drew Aller. We're going to talk about Will Howard. We're going to talk about Carson Beck on the other side of this break. Did we get it wrong? Should this draft class of quarterbacks been a little bit more respected? You're listening to The Herd. That's Plexico Burst. I'm LeVar Arrington, and we'll be right back. This is Fox Sports Radio.
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1: Standing up for what's right. 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
5: Sometimes I get really overwhelmed when I think about, like, 10 years from now I'll be 30. What's the sound then? 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Oh my God, what does my life look like?
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0: All right. Welcome back into the show. You're listening to The Herd. We have come down to the last stretch, the last segment of the show. Hope you guys enjoy the show today. Plex, proud of you, man. You crushed it. Almost used profanity to tell you what you did. You know, that would be locker room talk right there. But before we get up out of here, speaking of crushing it and being excited about things, I talked about the college football, the list is coming out. The ranking is coming out on Monday. Mm-hmm. And just really quickly before we get into this crazy accident that took place with a football player, a receiver, by the way, talk to me about, you know, what you're predicting. I mean, obviously, Ohio State is looked at as the undisputed team. But, you know, it seems like you're the team that you're probably going to say out of your mouth. And to all of those out there that may not be aware of the fact that you do have a son that is playing receiver at Notre Dame. So give me your take on the poll coming out, what you think on Monday.
1: I mean, obviously, I'll be a little biased when it comes to Notre Dame because my son will be playing there this year. But I don't believe that they are the number one team in the country. They're going to have to go out and prove it. I think from top to bottom, I think Ohio State is the best team in the country. Just based off of the offense and Jeremiah Smith, and who I believe he may win the Heisman this year. It'll be the first time in a long time that a wide receiver can able to win a Heisman. But then you look at Georgia, Oregon. You don't know where Lane Kiffin is going to bring the LSU and obviously Notre Dame. But I'll keep Notre Dame in the top five. So, we'll see how this, season takes place. But if I was to rank who would start the season number one, I would have to go with Ohio State.
0: I'm curious as to if there will be an undefeated team that wins the national championship. Season kicks off August 27th. Week one, you got Ohio State at Texas. That could be their first loss already out the gate. And then you got Oklahoma at Michigan. That's 13 days, y'all. 13 days. I'm excited for it to take place. Before we get up out of here, we got to talk about this Puka Nacua story. All right, so he goes out. And he's hanging at the white party, he went on a podcast, by the way, to tell this story and admit it to at Michael Rubin's white party. He spotted Snoop Dogg, lost himself in the moment of seeing Snoop Dogg, D-O-double-G, turned to go find Davante Adams and ran face first into a glass window, bleeding out at an all-white party because he was geeking out over seeing the dog. I got to ask, what's the dumbest injury? What's the dumbest thing you ever seen a dude do, bro? And how
1: somebody,
0: hard did you
1: somebody clean the hell out that glass?
0: They had to. Man, the glass didn't break either, by the way. What's the craziest thing you've seen a dude get hurt doing, man?
1: Oh, I witnessed Tom Coughlin walking through the locker room and fall down. Oh, my God. And we put the takedown on the carpet like it was a body.
0: No. Shouts out to Coach Coughlin, man. God bless you. He's a super cool dude, man.
1: Oh my God, man.
0: Great show. Hope you guys enjoyed it. Stay locked in. There's a whole lot more sports to be discussed and to be talked about. That's going to do it for us for today. Make sure you do something nice for somebody else, because doing something for yourself is kind of boring, man. Be different. Dare to be different. Hope y'all enjoyed, as I mentioned. And enjoy your weekend as well. Whole lot of sports going on, a whole lot of different things. Make sure you get out there, all right? For Plexico, myself, this is The Herd.
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24: 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With Colin out, here's Pro Bowler LeVar Arrington and Super Bowl champ Plaxico Burress.
0: All right. How's everybody doing out there? It's LeVar Arrington and Plexico Burris. This is The Herd. Happy Friday. It's August 14th, 2026. We got a nice show for you planned. And, well, football is back. Not the real thing yet, but this is an appetizer. And last night in Las Vegas, the number one overall pick in the draft put on a helmet and took a snap or two in an NFL stadium for the first time. And we are going to tell you about how we felt about it, what we saw, all those good things. The game did not speed up, it looked like, for this kid. Looked like he did really well. And there's been a couple of those guys that have done very well. But before we jump into that, you know, when the Up On Game crew, you know, we're missing TJ with the total Up On Game crew, but we got, well, my guy Stretch. I call him Stretch. You got to call him Mr. Burris. We always do a check-in, man. How you feeling? How you doing? How's everything going? It's Friday. You feeling good? What's the weather like? What's the deal?
1: Oh, man, it's great, man. It's Friday. It's birthday week, man, going into the weekend.
0: Yeah, man, happy birthday.
1: Yeah,
0: you're getting old, dog. You're getting old.
1: I am.
0: More grays.
1: I am getting older.
0: Yeah, more
1: grays. But if I do remember correctly, I believe you're a little bit older than me. But, you know, we will not talk about that. But, hey, man, going into the weekend, talking football, man. Weather's great here on the East Coast, man. And just, you know, blessed to go around the sun for another year, man.
0: Indeed. Indeed. All right. So there were a lot of games on yesterday, and it, you know, I was going through all of them and back and forth and switching through. They were all on though, but I just, you know, I was going through it and I had to stop when I was watching Mendoza and watching the Las Vegas Raiders get their game on. It looked promising. And listen, there's been a lot of conversation surrounding Mendoza, obviously being the number one pick. But there were criticisms from some. Some lauded him, said that he's going to be a generational talent, while others said that he's kind of average, may not even be the best quarterback in this draft. Well, it looked like he had command of the huddle last evening. It looked like he went through his progressions very well. Plexico, I know you've caught balls from some guys that, I mean, maybe Eli goes in. I think he'll go into the Hall of Fame. I mean, why would
1: absolutely
0: he? And you caught balls from Ben Roethlisberger, but you've also caught balls from guys that maybe we'll never remember or hear about. You had the opportunity to do both, and that was an experience that's valuable here for this conversation, because my question to you is, when you look at a guy like Mendoza and how he's playing, well, how he played in last evening's game, can you tell by things you see immediately from him in practice, and then if it translates into the games, that this is a guy, or does it take more? Do you need more time to situate yourself or figure out, or is it just different by player?
1: It's different by player, but, you know, over the last 2 years that I've been watching Fernando Mendoza, last night with him going out playing that game is pretty much what I expected. You know, he was in command of the huddle. He was very accurate with the football, throwing the ball to the sidelines and making reads and throwing the ball where it was supposed to go, just like the 6-yard touchdown over the middle. He knew exactly where he was going with that ball before he threw it. And, you know, you can just see, you know, his maturity. I think that's the thing that stood out to me most, and him just being able to run the offense and be efficient with the football. And, it's pretty much what I expected from him, but I hate when people start with, you know, so-and-so, or he's a generational talent. Mm-hmm. Let him have the opportunity to go out and prove himself that he worthy of the number one pick, and for him to, you know, continue to play well. But I'm looking at this whole situation with Clint Kubiak and John Spytek, who's the general manager for the Raiders. There's going to be a point in time in this season where Fernando Mendoza is going to be the starter. Because I can't see, you know, Clint Kubiak going into his first year as a head coach and having Kirk Cousins as their starting quarterback, and they're not winning football games. The Raider Nation is not going to be happy, very happy about that, if they're not winning. So I expect for for Kirk Cousins to be on a short leash. I don't see him going into games where, you know, he's going to have these two or three interception type games and Fernando Mendoza is on the sideline. But, you know, for him last night, it was very positive. You know, even though it's the preseason, he looked like the mature Heisman Trophy winning quarterback that we expected to see.
0: Okay, Plex. So you brought up Kirk Cousins, and listen, I know that that's your Spartan brother, and so maybe that pained you to have to say short leash, and he might get benched for another.
1: It is what it is,
0: Big
1: man.
0: Ten guy. Talk to me about Kirk Cousins. If this is indeed Kirk Cousins' job to lose right now, Plex, I say if I'm Kirk Cousins, I'm fighting with Max Crosby in practice. You know why? Because I got fight left. I'm going into these games, and I'm not just giving my job away. I was brought here for a reason. I'm 37 years old, so I'm getting up there, but I'm not so old that I can't still deal out here on the football field. How are you approaching this if you're Kirk Cousins?
1: I mean, to be honest, when you say that he was brought there for a reason, I mean, everybody was just thinking he was going to be a mentor towards Fernando Mendoza. I mean, I was very shocked when Clint Kubiak named him the starter without those guys really going into training camp and giving them an opportunity to compete for the job. It's very rare that it does happen, but you can see that, you know, both of these guys can start for this organization right now. But if you're Kirk Cousins, you just have to go out and play well and hopefully be able to win some football games in a very difficult division in the AFC West. Everybody's predicting them to finish last in the division. But if Kirk Cousins can go out and, you know, win some games that he's not supposed to and, you know, not turn the football over, which he has had issues with in the past, I think he can, you know, get through the season. But if they're not winning football games and he's turning the football over and, you know, the fans are down the coach's neck because they want to see Fernando Mendoza, I believe that's the only reason he's going to continue to be the starter if he does go out, play well, and win football games.
0: You got to assume that the way Mendoza looked in the game last evening, and listen, it was against backups. It wasn't. You're not getting schemed against, and I think we both know when the schemes come, that's when you find out how young you are and how new to this level of the game that you are when they start disguising coverages, when they start rolling down different players, or they, you know, and then you realize that there's one player that can actually cover from sideline to sideline and you didn't, expect or intend for that. There's a lot of things that Mendoza has to see. And I just wonder, it brings me to the conversation of obviously, you know, we've heard reports of what Tom Brady has, you know, put out there and sitting him and let him learn for the entirety of the season. How much value do you place on a rookie getting the opportunity to learn from a veteran, to sit and watch? Tom Brady had to do it with Drew Bledsoe. It ended up turning into him having to play due to injury that took place with Bledsoe, and that's what started the career of Tom Brady in New England. But it sounds as though Tom Brady wants to take a very, very measured approach in how he gets, you know, his franchise quarterback up to speed to being a pro. And I don't disagree with the idea of development. If there's one thing that I've always believed in is learning a process, trusting that process, executing that process. And if you know what you know about the process, then you have a better opportunity of having higher levels of success when you're called upon to do what it is that your job calls for you to do. Is there something, and you played in Pittsburgh and you got a chance to play very early, but is there something to be said? Because that is one of those franchises that historically has taken their players and they have absolutely gone through development, even to the tune of letting a guy go and going and developing somewhere else, come back. We're going to continue to develop you. If something happens, I know for James Harrison, Clark Hagans goes down, he gets an opportunity. The rest is history, but What's your take on the idea of what Tom Brady thinks in terms of for this quarterback having a fair opportunity, even being the number one overall pick, having a fair opportunity to get the time to learn what it is to be a pro and to be a successful one?
1: Well, I'm not opposed to either decision because, you know, when I came in 2000 with the eighth pick, they just basically gave me the playbook and say, hey, you're our starting wide receiver. Go out and make some plays and go out and be that, you know, the number eighth pick that we drafted you for. And with that, you know, I was learning on the fly. And you know, I kind of think that process also helped me groom me to become a better player faster than me sitting on the sideline, opposed to me sitting on the sideline watching and learning. And, you know, I had great mentors in front of me and Courtney Hawkins and also Terrence Mathis willing to teach me the position along the way. But I can understand where Tom Brady's coming from because he was a quarterback, just like you said. Drew Bledsoe was already an established, you know, Pro Bowl, All-Pro quarterback, you know, during that time. And he actually went down in that AFC Championship game against us, Tom Brady did, and in comes Drew Brees, and obviously we lose that football game. Mm-hmm. But, you know, I can see where he's coming from because he wants to give the young man the opportunity to win. But also within that locker room, the players know who the better quarterback of the two is because they get the opportunity to see these guys day in and day out. And I think that's going to be the tell-all, you know, for this football team and for this decision. And Tom Brady, who's going to be the starting quarterback going down the line, because the locker room is going to be honest with the coaches, you know, and how they feel and who they feel is the best leader for them, you know, during the season. So we'll see what happens with this Tom Brady and him really wanting to see this young man, you know, learn from the sideline, which is a great tool. I've been a part of many great stories, like you said, James Harrison and guys going down and being able to go out and show themselves, and you look up and they're Hall of Fame type players. So I agree with them both. But I also understand where he's coming from, where he doesn't want his quarterback going into a season where they're not very good football team, and you know, they rattled his confidence. So I just think that Kirk Cousins, moving forward, he's already come out and said, you know, several times that, you know, it is not his job to mentor quarterbacks, and I kind of felt that, you know, wasn't the right.
0: If they tell you, it's your job, it's your job, player. But I hear you.
1: I know he's come out and said it.
0: Hey, but I hear you though.
1: Right. But I
0: but you better mentor him if that's what they're telling you. That's your job. You
1: know? Absolutely.
0: Or they're gonna get somebody who agrees.
1: But this is a totally different. They're definitely gonna get somebody.
0: They're gonna get somebody up in there that agrees with them.
1: Yeah. No doubt about it. So I understand it. I get it. And but I think at one point in the season, early. I think halfway through the season, Fernando Mendoza will be the starter.
0: One guy that we know for certain isn't into mentorship of young athletes or young players or young quarterbacks. I mean, maybe he is, maybe he isn't, but I think we know for certain that, you know, he's about him. Maybe that's a poor framing of him, but we're going to talk about it. And have you ever seen the movie Groundhog Day? Well, you know what? We're about to run this entire conversation back in the next segment. We'll get to Mr. Jerry Jones and how he is super pumped up about something that's going on with the Dallas Cowboys. A lot of excitement being generated. But, yeah, there's a quarterback in Pittsburgh. You know his name is Aaron Rodgers. He's said as much. He's in his final season. But there were two quarterbacks dealing last night, and they were rookies as well. It leads to the conversation of we're seeing some rookie quarterbacks play some really, really good football. We just talked about Mendoza. We're going to talk about Drew Aller. We're going to talk about Will Howard. We're going to talk about Carson Beck on the other side of this break. Did we get it wrong? Should this draft class of quarterbacks been a little bit more respected? You're listening to The Herd. That's Plexico Burst. I'm LeVar Arrington, and we'll be right back. This is Fox Sports Radio.
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0: I like fight music, and you know what? Welcome back into the herd. Speaking of fight music, don't just let somebody take your job. Don't just let somebody just, they're going to be a first ballot Hall of Famer. They're the greatest to ever play it. What great arm talent, da, da, da. Well, you know what? If I'm a young gun, Plexico Burst, I'm coming in, and I'm going to have something to say about it. Let me tell you about this kid. Yes, it's a little personal for you. Was last segment, you know, you got your Spartan, you know, Kirk Cousins, but he's going to lose his job. He's going to lose his job. You know who isn't going to lose their job and is going to fight for one and is helping lead the way for this youth movement at the quarterback's position? It's a guy by the name of Drew Aller. Yeah, that's right. The Steelers have to have a succession plan, Plex, and it could be Will Howard. It could be Mr. Drew Aller or what's his name? Will Howard? Is that his name? Will Howard?
1: Yeah, Will Howard.
0: Yeah. I just figured I'd throw it out
1: Mason
0: there.
1: Rudolph.
0: I just figured I'd throw it out there in question mark form because this is all about the kid from Penn State. Yeah, I know you mentioned
1: Mason
0: Rudolph.
1: Of course it is.
0: We're not even going to go there. But last night, Drew Aller, his first pass as a Pittsburgh Steeler. You know how far it traveled, Plex? You got to pay tickets to get this, right? You got to get a plane ticket or a bus ticket or call Uber or Lyft to get it. It traveled 75 yards, sir. That man.
1: I mean, to be honest with you, I didn't even know Drew Aller could throw the football that far.
0: There you go.
1: I was actually surprised.
0: Hey, man.
1: At his performance.
0: He had
1: I knew where this segment was going before it even started.
0: Did you?
1: Because, yeah. I know you like the back of my hand. As soon as we have the opportunity to talk about a Penn State We Are alum.
0: Penn State!
1: I knew that was going to be the topic.
0: He finished 10 of 13 for 153 yards, Plex. Two touchdowns through the air, one on the ground. You can't have a more impressive showing as a rookie quarterback in the situation you're in. As we mentioned in the first topic, first segment, it is against backups. But nonetheless, those backups are pros. And those pros are in the National Football League. And it is a National Football League preseason game. So don't get so caught up and tied into saying, well, it's against the third string. It's against the fourth string. Those third, fourth stringers will whoop anybody, period, in the game of football. All right. They are a part of a very small percentage of people that are able to join the workforce if not only for a training camp. Nonetheless, they are still there and they are on the team for now, Plexico Burris. What was your take? You said you were surprised by it. What was your take on? Let's start there. What was your take on Drew's performance?
1: Well, you know, the Pittsburgh Steelers have always, you know, showed favor to their in-state or, you know, hometown, you know, guys. And it didn't work out very well with Kenny Pickett when they drafted him a few years ago from the University of Pitt. But I was very surprised at Drew Aller's performance last night because over the last, you know, 2 years that I've witnessed him at Penn State, he just didn't really seem like a very accurate, you know, throw of the football. And you could agree with that because I believe that was the one thing that was really holding them back to get to the next level was Drew Aller. But for him to go out and play the way that he did last night and since the October, which last October was his last football game with a broken ankle.
0: Yeah, he broke his
1: for
0: ankle.
1: For him to come out there and throw three touchdowns and being a third round pick in this year's draft, I believe he surprised everybody. Maybe even himself because for him to throw the ball 75.
0: That's just me?
1: Oh, absolutely. He surprised himself throwing the ball 75 yards in the air for a touchdown in his first pass. I mean, nobody really expected that. But kudos, congratulations to him because, you know, he's been through a lot with the injuries and, you know, really didn't get to that, you know, level of what, you know, people had hoped for him to do at Penn State. But I think that Pittsburgh is going to nurture him. Obviously, Mike McCarthy is – they kind of call him like the quarterback whisperer. And for him to have the opportunity to be mentored and learn under Aaron Rodgers, I think that is the most precious thing about this situation for him is that he gets to learn from the best. But congratulations to him. It was a great showing. And we just hope that he can keep it up.
0: Here's my thing. And now here we go again. We had the conversation about Kirk Cousins in the last segment. Now we have the conversation about Aaron Rodgers. And as I mentioned, I don't have a problem. I bet you Aaron Rodgers would stand on it too. I do not believe Aaron Rodgers embraces the idea of I am here to build up and mentor and teach a rookie how to play my position. Now, with that being said, He doesn't. I could say this could potentially be different for the simple fact that he's saying this is his last year.
1: It's his last season. So why wouldn't he?
0: Maybe his thought process and mindset. But I do believe there have been reports in the past where he's like upset about them drafting a different quarterback or him not wanting to be the guy on the roster that is mentoring.
1: He's 83 years old. Who cares?
0: He is older, and this is his last season, and he did make it very clear. So that's interesting because now you ask yourself, I did mention Will Howard, jokingly, you know, he's an Ohio State Buckeye. So this is all Big Ten talk, right? We gone from Indiana to Penn State, now Ohio State. Plex, and Michigan State, by the way. Dang, like we dominating here. I have to ask the question. We asked you said that Kirk Cousins was on a short leash. Now, obviously, right. This is a very different scenario that's playing out in Pittsburgh. There is a familiarity with the team, with Aaron Rodgers from playing there last year. There is a familiarity with the new coach that came in, and obviously that played a major part and a major role for Aaron Rodgers coming back and Mike McCarthy taking over the team. You mentioned he's a quarterback whisperer. Is there a leash for Aaron Rodgers for this season? And if so, after getting out, how out of the gates and out of the blocks very quickly, as Drew Aller, how feasible is it to think that a preseason could actually dictate some pressure on if you should really be looking at one of these younger quarterbacks as a potential to play this year? I know we're looking at the succession for next season, but how probable or is there any feasibility to the potential of one of these rookies? Well, one's a rookie, one's in his second season. Is there any potential in the idea that Drew Aller could end up being the starter this season?
1: Absolutely not. It's not even close.
0: Dang.
1: You're talking about, does Aaron Rodgers have on a leash? He ain't even got a collar on put the leash on.
0: Dang.
1: So he just a dog roaming free right now. In his 21st season at the age of 42 or however old he is. I mean, you got to expect that this reunion between Mike McCarthy and Aaron Rodgers, this is probably going to be, the best one. Depending on the circumstances, with him coming out and announcing that this is going to be his last season. So, but the Pittsburgh Steelers are kind of like the wild card in the division because you just don't know what you going to get out of them. And, you know, does Aaron Rodgers still have the spark to be able to go out and lead a football team and get them into the playoffs in one of the toughest conferences in the AFC North and in the NFL? For them to be able to compete with the Cincinnati's and the Baltimore's, I just feel offensively, you know, Aaron Rodgers and DK Metcalf, they have to go to an elite level. Rapport, throwing, catch. He needs to have one of those, you know, monster 14, 15, 100-yard seasons if they want to be good offensively. And then on the back end on defense, you lose your three-time, first-time All-Pro and Minka Fitzpatrick. Now he's in New York trying to get Joey Porter Jr. healthy, and everybody knows that T.J. Watt is one of the top three players in all of football. But I just think for them, we just don't know what we're going to get, you know, from the Steelers, and especially with Mike McCarthy, you know, being in his first year and Aaron playing in his last season. But there's no way on earth that Drew Aller has the possibility of starting over Aaron Rodgers if the Pittsburgh Steelers aren't playing well. Mike McCarthy is going, the ship is going to burn and sink before he replaces Aaron Rodgers with Drew Aller. Trust me.
0: Yeah, I don't disagree with that. All right, so think about this, though. What the table that's potentially being set, okay? And I teased before we went to the break, the idea of this quarterback class maybe not being valued or respected enough. Think about this. Mendoza went number one to the Raiders. Do you project him to start this year or next year?
1: This year, no doubt, without a doubt.
0: Okay. Ty Simpson, he went 13th to the Rams. Stafford, I listen, whether he likes it or not, this may potentially be Matthew Stafford's last season as an L.A. Ram. Do you see Ty Simpson being groomed to take over for Matthew Stafford next season?
1: Yeah, I can see Ty Simpson being groomed to take over for Matt Stafford next season. But as far as him, you know, going in and starting, you know, quarterback right now, I don't see that happening unless an injury occurs. But I can see them grooming Ty Simpson to lead this football team moving forward, because this could be Matthew Stafford's last year as the quarterback for the Rams.
0: I think that they very high on Ty Simpson, obviously. And to have a guy like Matthew Stafford be there and for him to have a year to learn under that tutelage along with McVay, I think it is a very sensible idea that Ty Simpson, which, by the way, some pundits had him rated higher than one Fernando Mendoza for the draft. I think we heard about the drama that was taking place at the Four Letter Network where they were talking about it, and, you know, Katz was taking heat for it because they were saying Ty Simpson might be the better quarterback, may have did more with less. I don't know where we fall on that, but what I will say is, you going to say no?
1: No, I don't agree with that.
0: Okay.
1: I believe Fernando Mendoza is the best quarterback of them all in this draft, without question.
0: But still, nonetheless, we are two for two. We are two for two. The Rams and the Raiders will have one of these quarterbacks from this draft class starting for them potentially by next year.
1: Yes.
0: So we're two for two.
1: Yes.
0: Okay, let's venture to Arizona, and let's talk about these Arizona Cardinals. They gave the extension, you know, obviously, and they will have a different quarterback that is playing the starting role for the Arizona Cardinals. And why am I blanking on his name? Jacoby Brissett. Jacoby Brissett. But the way that Carson Beck played in that game, that first game in the Hall of Fame game, he opened a lot of people's eyes. I know we saw him in the championship game, went head to head against Mendoza. He did not disappoint, and now he's at the pro level, and the rave reviews continue to come out about Carson Beck. Does Carson Beck start this year, or does he potentially start next year, or does he not start at all? Is this our first miss?
1: I don't know, man. It's kind of up in the air with me, because Jacoby Brissett has been a journeyman quarterback, and he has filled in when he has opportunity to go out and lead football teams and win games.
0: But can't be considered a long-term solution.
1: No, he is not. I believe he signed a 2-year extension, if I'm not mistaken, with the Arizona Cardinals. But Carson Beck, you know, he's an older guy. He's mature. He's played 6 seasons in college. So, you know, he has a pretty good grasp of how to play the position and you know, read coverages. And his talent showed all last season. With obviously, they didn't win the national championship, but he did go out and play very well. But if the Arizona Cardinals are not winning games, I could see them get to the halfway point. If they are maybe .500 at the halfway point, week 8, week 9, I can see them, you know, inserting Carson Beck into the lineup, because if you're .500 going into week 8, week 9, and then you're probably not going to make the playoffs in the NFC West. So I can see them putting Carson Beck in, definitely be the starting quarterback.
0: Yeah, I don't see
1: the season.
0: I don't see Brissett being the long term solution as well, and just for obvious reasons. But here's the thing. I want to know if Carson Beck can do it for the long term. And if he can't, then I want to see him fail as a starter this year so I can make a decision on what I'm going to do with this upcoming year's draft class of quarterbacks, which is being lauded as one of the greatest to ever be assembled and come into the draft. So is that a yes or a no for Carson Beck?
1: But let me ask you a question. But how are you going to see if Carson Beck can do it for the long term if you don't start him on opening day?
0: It's a great question. It's a great question. I think that you can see maybe by Halloween, you know, get into October.
1: Yeah, I can see that.
0: I think if Jacoby Brissett doesn't give them the opportunity to be competitive this season, by the time we start putting costumes on and get ready to go trick-or-treating for some candy.
1: You mean you putting on costumes?
0: Yeah, I don't do that, but I was doing it for a show. You know, I am a character. I am a costume, you know. If I'm going to be anything, I'm going to get some stilts and be Stretch Armstrong for Halloween this year. But do we see Carson Beck getting in?

0: four quarterbacks on the roster in Pittsburgh, and based off of what I saw yesterday, if Drew Aller keeps going out and performing the way that he did, I believe that Mason Rudolph has showed us that he can win games. Is it pretty at times? No, it is not. But he has shown us that he can go out and command the offense and win games. And unfortunately for the Ohio State Buckeye, Will Howard, I believe that he's going to be the odd man out.
1: Okay, so if Will Howard is the odd man out.
0: Yes.
1: And Mason Rudolph is on his second Call of Duty with the Pittsburgh Steelers.
0: Yes.
1: First time around, he got popped upside the head by Myles Garrett, who's now in Los Angeles. If for some reason Aaron Rodgers is not able to get it done physically this season, I do believe it goes to Drew Aller. I don't think it goes to Mason Rudolph. I think it goes to Drew Aller. I think Drew Aller is able to make it to second string by the end of preseason.
0: Yeah, but you have to have a quarterback. I believe that decision will be made just for that reason, just in case Aaron Rodgers goes down. Who do we have to go in and to run this offense and put a team out there that can compete and win football games on Sundays? And I believe that's why the decision will be made, because, like I said, Mason Rudolph has shown us he can win. You can't go out there with a Drew Aller, with a guy that's unproven, even though he had one good game in the preseason, and you don't know what you're going to get out of Will Howard. That's why I believe that Will Howard won't be a part of this team when it comes to the final cuts.
1: But if there's still a competitive team in some way, somehow, Aaron, this is just hypothetical. If this is a competitive team for the North and they have the opportunity to make a playoff run, are they going with Mason Rudolph or are they going with Drew Aller? What's your take?
0: They're going with Mason Rudolph.
1: They're going with Mason Rudolph, so that's our first no.
0: Yes.
1: Okay, so we got the Jets, and I think that that's the only one that's left that's worth throwing out. Obviously, there's an Eagle that got drafted. One of the Browns, Taylen Green, got drafted. We got a Commanders quarterback that got drafted. This is the draft class of this year. But I would say the one team left, before we get to a break, the one team left that would be an interesting conversation would be Kay Klubnik. And in New York for the Jets, do you see Klubnik getting that gig?
0: I'm gonna just go ahead and say yeah.
1: So you're not a believer in Geno?
0: I'm a believer in Geno. I'm just not a believer in the Jets.
1: Oh dang!
0: I mean, Geno has showed us that for the last two or three years he has been able to lead this Seahawks football team, and at times he's been phenomenal, but it's just something about
1: the
0: Jets.
1: He did not have a good year with the Raiders last year,
0: right?
1: He did have a little bit of off-field issues. Is that any type of does that add to how short his? Because it sounds like he has a leash. Does it add to how short his leash may be?
0: No, I don't believe that anything that he has done off the field is going to add to him having a short leash of being a starting quarterback for the Jets. I just think that, from a team, perspective, you're looking at this roster and you're looking at the schedule and you're saying to yourself, how many games can they win with this schedule? And, it's not a knock on Geno, but I just think, offensively, they just do not have the weapons for him to be able to go out and have that success that you need to win on Sundays. And, it's the roster just says that they're not going to be a really good football team moving forward. But, anything is possible, but I just think that if they get off to a start where they're, 2-5, 2-6, or 1-4, 1-5, I believe that Aaron Glenn is just going to make a decision. The season is I'm going to just try to salvage the season. Let's just see what we can get out of this young man behind Geno Smith.
1: That's a 4-1 record right there. Raiders, check. Rams, check. AZ, check. Pittsburgh, no. Jets, check. So at least by next year, each one of these teams, even Pittsburgh, will have – one of these rookies starting as their starting quarterback. So by year two, you will have five quarterbacks, 5 out of 5, Raiders, Rams, Cardinals, Steelers, and Jets with a rookie from this year's class starting for their team. Sounds about right to me. And it sounds pretty interesting, because you would have to give a lot of love to a draft class of quarterbacks that will have

0: five guys that are starting for an NFL team in a year's time. All right, you're listening to The Herd. That's Plexico Burress. You heard right there. I'm LeVar Arrington. As you can see, you do not hear Colin's voice. They're out for today, but we're carrying you for the next 3 hours and everything that's going on. Make sure you stay tuned because, well, Jerry Jones. Yeah, he's one year ago, he traded the best defense player his franchise has potentially had in the last 20 years, maybe the best defensive player they've ever had. And yesterday he stood in Oxnard and he said he'd do it again. Old Jerry, he be standing on business, don't he, Plex? Well, we've got the receipts and, well, we're going to talk about the verdict on the other side of this break. As I mentioned, you're listening to The Herd. This is Fox Sports Radio and we'll be right back. Hey, y'all.
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3: 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And they post on the Eagles social media right on cue. 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By the way, Josh Allen threw an interception at camp on like Monday, and Buffalo posted it. 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

0: All right, welcome back into the show. This is The Hurt, and we are filling in for Mr. Colin Cowherd. He's the man. He's earned a little bit of time to step away, and, well, you get good teammates like us to step in and hold you down. I got my man Stretch Armstrong, Plexico Burris. I'm LeVar Arrington, and here we are, Plexico. 1 year ago this month, Jerry Jones traded Michael Parsons to the Green Bay Packers. The Cowboys Nation lost its mind. They went crazy. Well, yesterday, standing in Oxnard, and I mean standing, he might have had three feet down on the ground, if you know what I'm talking about, because he let them hang when Jerry said, he said, and I quote,
1: "It's like going to Las Vegas with some extra money in your pocket, or going out there with the baby's new pair of shoes and formula money in your pocket. You can't be as good a crapshooter as you are when you've got the baby's new pair of shoes going out there with it." So, in a way, this actually created a mental part to us and to my role in it with me to step out and make the moves and take the, if you will, risks that are involved in it, which there are, to be where we are today with a complete makeover of the defense.
0: All right, so we don't have very much time, but let's do the mathematics on this very quickly. A lot of times I disagree with Jerry Jones, and on this one in particular, when it was happening in real time, I was not only disagreeing, but I was disgusted, disappointed, upset, PO'd, all of the above, well, because I have a personal love and affection for Micah Parsons. But let's do the math out loud, Plex. Dallas, they got Kenny Clark. That's a beast. They got two first round picks. That's solid if you used them right. They flipped those 27 firsts plus their own second for Quinnen Williams. That's a win. They just gave him an extension. They used the 2026 first pick, 23, on Malachi Lawrence. He's a stud. So the ledger reads, one Micah Parsons out, three defensive linemen in. Jerry compared it to the Herschel Walker trade, which is interesting.
2: Right.
0: Respectfully, Jerry produced three Super Bowls, and this one has produced a press conference. You tell me, with 2 minutes left, is there a problem with what Jerry Jones did? Should the fan base be excited about what Jerry did? And should they be excited about they added Rashawn Gary, big time addition. They added Caleb Downs, big time addition. The offense is already bad. I mean, amazingly good with Pickens and having CeeDee Lamb. Is this the team to beat? And did Jerry Jones stand on business the right way, Plexico Burris?
2: I mean, first of all, I had no idea what the hell he was talking about with baby shoes and gambling in Vegas. I don't even know what he was speaking about as far as the Dallas Cowboys are concerned. But you look at all these, you know, that moves that they have made in over the last 12 months. There are no more excuses. I mean, you loaded offensively. You bring in Quinnen Williams, first team All Pro. And you did not give George Pickens a long-term deal. You franchise tag him. And Dak Prescott has all the weapons around him that anybody will need to win the division and make a deep playoff run. There are no more excuses for Shoddy and Jerry Jones. They just have to go out and find a way to win football games.
0: I know that's right. And we'll see what happens. But I know this, Jerry Jones stood on business. Coming up next, we're going to talk first-round cornerback facing 8 felonies, but it's going to be on the team. Let's check it out. 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
15: Lisa Sky Hain loved working with people.
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0: 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Hello, everybody. 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Coming up, we'll take a look at Michigan, Colorado, and LSU. Plus, in hour number two, we're going to look at Louisville, Michigan State, and Mississippi State. We're going to knock out six teams today. It's a 16 parlay, if you will, on the program this afternoon. 803-450-0086. I should probably correct myself. It's not actually a 16 parlay. It's not gambling.
1: Any of this getting through to you, son?
0: I'm just telling you the picks of the season that I've got. And I'm getting nervous the further we get into this because I'm worried that my computer's going to hang up and whatever I picked is going to go away. And I don't really know how I would fix it. I think I screenshotted everything, but who knows? But again, coming up, we've got LSU, Michigan, and Colorado. We'll save LSU for the bottom of the hour. And then in hour number two, we'll go Louisville, Michigan State, and Mississippi State. All right, so hang around. We'll give you six picks, and we'll tell you where we think they'll stack up in their conferences. Louisville in the ACC, Michigan State in the Big Ten, and Mississippi State in the Southeastern Conference. All right, 803-450-0086, hour two. We should get up with our good buddy from the Clemson Insider, Jason Priester. All right, so that's the schedule here on the program today. But we're going to get you some Dabo Swinney audio. There's been a ton of audio. I hope you follow us on our social media accounts because we put out snippets and clips and highlights and things of that nature. Over there, I hope you enjoy that when we post those. Let us know if you don't enjoy it. And maybe we'll figure out a way to change it up, but we try to hit the high points. Again, we could not do it without you. 803-450-0086. And quite frankly, we would not do it without you either. How about that? You're like the grease on the squeaky wheel, and we're just a squeaky wheel. All right, here we go, Dabo Swinney. That's a terrible wheel, Swanee. Dabo Swinney met with the media a couple of days ago after the Tigers had been practicing during fall camp for a week. Here's his opening statement as we kind of kick things off with him on a Friday afternoon.
2: I would just say, well, let's see, what is this? We started a week ago today, last Tuesday, and you know, we've gotten a lot done in a week's time. You know, guys are, I mean, kind of losing themselves in the work. Everybody, all of us. I mean, we've just got our head down, just trying to show up every day and put the work in. So, you know, we've been kind of going through our acclimatization period. Couple days in pads the last couple days. So, obviously, you know, the first three we were in vests and a lot of excitement, a lot of enthusiasm. Then you start getting the pads on. You add the physical part to the mental part, 5 days of installation, you know. And so it's kind of interesting to see, you know, how they're going to push through. And I thought they, you know, they're doing what we need them to do right now. So we got a long way to go. Staff has done a nice job. We've got a really good organization. But we're just in process of, you know, trying to get ready to play a football game. That's just where we are. It's, again, it's a lot of install, a lot of, you know, you walk it, you talk it, you hear it, you see it, you go do it. Then you study and review, and then you go at it again. So long days. But, man, I love this time of year because it's just all ball. I mean, we got them all day. We're here all day, night, you know, just, again, trying to get everything covered that we need to get covered to get them ready to play. You know, from a situational standpoint, we've been kind of doing a little bit each day. That'll continue all the way through camp. But our first kind of preseason game, if you will, is Saturday. So we get two of those. And The first one will be this Saturday, so we're trying to get them ready for that. Tomorrow we'll move camp over to Jerby and be full pads for the first day. We'll get a little bit of live work tomorrow, just a period or two. So that'll be the first time we have full tackle to the ground. But just gotta keep going in the process that we're in.
0: So you heard Dabo Swinney saying that Clemson was going to be shifting. This was a few days ago over to Jerby Meadows for a portion of their fall camp, as they always do. And then it won't be long. They'll turn their preparation and attention and devote it strictly to LSU. And although it has been very early in camp and there's a lot of conversations and social media posts and stories, we posted one about the quarterback situation. Dabo Swinney was asked about specifically the two quarterbacks, Christopher Vezina and Tate Reynolds, and what he has seen from them.
2: Just everybody's doing the work. I think we got a good room. That's what I would say. We got a good room, and these guys are doing the work, showing up every day, and competing.
0: Swinney was also asked about the fact that in the spring, he said that he wasn't in favor of making the quarterbacks live. And whether or not that was still the case, but maybe even more specifically, if they pull the ball down and they're running the ball.
2: We've always studied our quarterbacks when they run the ball. We've always studied our quarterbacks. If they're a runner in the pocket, they get thudded. If they're a runner outside the pocket, we have to track them. If they're a passer in the pocket, we don't touch them. That's just part of it. We're trying to have a great season. And we got a good room at a very important position. So we got to keep those guys, keep them healthy. It's not real smart to go live with your quarterbacks this time of year for sure.
0: And so, I mean, listen, this is one of the reasons that when we talk about all these games and schedules and you wonder about what a team's going to look like, you don't have any idea. Because when you are relying on the fact that this player has not gone full speed until game one, that's why things can be the way they are very early in the season for both quarterbacks. Like Cade Klubnik a year ago against LSU in the opener, this year certainly on the road in the opener, regardless of who the quarterback is for Clemson. That's the first real live bullets. That's the first time that dude that's cranking down on you can hit you. But you can't risk it in the fall camp in preparation for a game like that LSU game. You can't risk it. You can't lose a quarterback because you decided you were going to go live. That would be, you talk about a story. Swinney was also asked about how the team was doing from an injury standpoint. Obviously, as you kind of go into camp, here's a couple of things that they're concerned about. A couple of guys, obviously, he talked about Heaven Brown Schuler and Peyton Strecko. You know, you enter camp as healthy as you are going to be, basically, for the entire season. And from there, guys get a little bit banged up. Guys get nicks and bruises and sprained ankles. Swinney also talked about Adam Guthrie, the freshman offensive lineman, the fact that he was going to miss most of the season because of a torn meniscus. Here's what Swinney had to say, though, after a week of practice, how he felt the guys were doing so far.
2: I mean, we got some bumps and bruises. You know, we've had a guy or two the last couple of days. I mean, a couple of guys today get banged up. So we'll just have to kind of see how it goes once I get to report. But just part of it.
0: Swinney was also asked about just competition across the board. Remember, during his opening press conference, he had stated something along the lines of, that, you know, there weren't starters. Somebody's got to run out there first, but guys were going to be, you know, moving around and really battling. And he was asked how he feels competition has been so far.
2: Yeah. Got a lot of competition, a lot of promotion, a lot of demotion. You know, we got some guys that run out there first every day, but we don't have any starters.
0: So Dabo Swinney kind of sticking by his guns when it comes to that. Sweeney was also asked about the scrimmage that they held on Saturday and, you know, how he kind of measures progress in those scrimmages and if there are things that, you know, he tracks or what do they keep up with when it comes down to kind of knowing how a scrimmage, quote unquote, goes, especially when you're evaluating yourself versus yourself, right? Was it a great run? Was it the fact that the defensive end wasn't good? You know, that whole debate. Here's what Sweeney had to say.
2: And, you know, we got, first of all, how are they retaining the knowledge of all the things that we put in? I mean, you know, it's their job to put on tape and demonstrate, make us play them. I mean, and demonstrate that you know, they know what they're doing and they can do it with the type of effort and physicality and technique and fundamentals that wins. You know, so everybody gets evaluated. You know, again, sometimes a play is bad because somebody screwed up. You know, you're grading a receiver, you know, and he ran a great route, but he didn't get the ball. Quarterback got sacked, whatever. You know, I mean, you're grading him. Or everything went great and he busted. You know, the ball didn't come to him. We went to the other side or whatever, but he busted. So you're just evaluating everybody on what they put on tape. Every player, every position. And then, you know, as far as your progress, well, you see more than most of the time 11 guys on the same page, you feel like you're heading in a good direction. If you're having a bunch of busted assignments, a bunch of things like that, well, then you got to kind of reassess and say, okay, here's what they know, and then maybe you know what you got to go back over or you take out, you know, because at the end of the day, it's not what we know, it's what they know. Yeah, I mean, you get out of the way when you're in practice. You coaches are all, you get everybody out of the way. You got ACC officials. And you create a game day environment. That's one of the reasons we go to the stadium, just to have that type of feel. And then, you know, just like preseason games in the NFL, it's no different, you know, other than we're playing ourselves. But you get a chance to kind of see where some guys are. And then there's also some guys that we really know where they are. And so you want to challenge some other guys to see, you know, if they've taken that next step that we need.
0: That's Dabo Sweeney again talking about what you can take away from scrimmages and how you kind of evaluate the team as they progress through. And that's a great point. Like, you know, when we watch a play, we tend to ball watch. I mean, that's just the nature of the game. But when they're watching this stuff, they're looking to see what is that wide receiver who's maybe not receiving the ball. Maybe the quarterback makes a bad read. What's that wide out on the opposite side of the field doing? What do they look like? And that gives you an indicator of maybe who's playing well and who's doing a good job, even if the ball isn't maybe in their hands or going their way. 803-450-0086, text line, phone line. Again, be a part of the program anytime, any place, anywhere. One of the other things fans always want to know about is the freshmen. You know, these guys, a lot of them arrived back during spring ball, but now they've had a chance to kind of be in the system, be in the weight room, be in the nutrition, you know, program and all that. And Sweeney was asked, you know, what he felt like he's seen from the young guys in terms of maybe some of their acumen as freshmen in Tigertown.
2: Yeah, I mean, it's a good group. We think we've recruited well. I mean, I think our last three group classes are it's a good group. We've got some good guys on this roster. So, you know, most of them were here in January, and they're progressing. Got some bright spots in there, but they're, again, just all a bunch of guys trying to find their way and, you know, go prove they can do it at this level, too.
0: And it is a different level for sure. It's a big step up, and a lot of these guys, you know, as much as Dabo Sweeney just talked about how they feel about him, I don't think fans feel that same way. It's partly because you knew what truly elite looked like when it walked through the door in 2015, 2016, 2017, 2018. I mean, elite was coming through that door. But think about a guy like Vic Beasley for a minute, who, when he inks with Clemson, you're like so excited, but yet Vic Beasley's barely busted a grape during his time at Clemson. And so you're waiting for a chance for him to get out on the field. And then he's in yellow, which if you don't know, I mean, that means he's kind of banged up. And Sweeney was kind of asked about it. And the first response that he gave was sort of like, I don't know. I don't think it's that bad, you know, that big of a deal. But you know, maybe Burley's just a guy that doesn't want it. I mean, I didn't like Dabo Sweeney's answer, if I'm being frank with you about it. It sounded almost dismissive. You know, when you've got a guy that maybe you feel like he's always injured or he's only injured because he's not willing to give everything he's got. I mean, that's what I read into it when he was asked if Burley could be extended for an, you know, could be sidelined for an extended period of time. I mean, I thought it was a frustrating answer. Not from the standpoint of Dabo deserves to, you know, we deserve to hear what Dabo has to say and he needs to tell us everything, but it was a frustrating answer from the standpoint of Sweeney's response made me feel like he doesn't maybe feel like Burley's given everything he's got. Sweeney was also asked about what the heat, 95 degrees, you know, all of that. They've got the indoor practice facility and everything, but what does that do for his guys at this stage in camp in terms of, you know, their, why can't I think of the word? Conditioning, right? Like how they're doing.
2: Yeah, I mean, it just get them out of here. You know, change the monotony of camp. You know, we've been here all day, every day. Been going for a week. you know, everything's perfect here. That's part of it. Just change the scenery. And as y'all know, there's not much shade over there. And again, it's not perfect. It's probably about as good as Jerby can be. They KC does a great job with. I mean, KC does a great job with our fields, and it's literally probably as good as it's been. And it's basically a parking lot. But you know, we go over there and just kind of. I think it just creates one more layer of mental toughness that you got to kind of battle through.
0: Again, that's Dabo Sweeney. 803-450-0086. That's the text line and the phone line. Be a part of the program anytime, any place, anywhere on our website. Jason Priester, by the way, don't forget, coming up in hour number two of the program. 803-450-0086. There you go. All right, giving it to you one more time. And you could text us. By the way, we did get a text about our preseason prediction thing we've been doing. So we'll read that to you as well in just a few minutes. But again, lock in. We've got Michigan, LSU, Colorado on the docket in hour one, Louisville, Michigan State, and Mississippi State in hour number two. All right. With a quick break, we'll come back. Man, I don't know how many we've done, but this has been a fun segment. And I hope that you've, you know, been able to take some stuff away and maybe back to the old water cooler at work and say, man, you know, I didn't realize this about Team X, Y, or Z. All right, we'll be back to predict three more teams for you right here on the show. This shakes.
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0: Back at it on a Friday afternoon. Clemson Sports Talk, our preview of the world of college football. My gracious, has this been a fun segment? Absolutely love it. 803-450-0086. And apparently I'm not the only one, because we got a text message yesterday evening after the show went off the air from Mike. He said he really enjoys these previews, and it's a great way to get caught up before the season instead of just hearing some playoff teams, or excuse me, the same playoff teams over and over. Keep them coming. Mike, I hope that's not an indication I need to get glasses, that I read some as same. That little A looks a lot like an O. I'm on it from a distance. But yeah, I didn't intend for that to be a reason that we're doing it this way, but it is. Either way, today we've got LSU, Michigan, and Colorado. Plus, we're going to add Louisville, Michigan State, and Mississippi State to today's show. We're going to go a doubleheader. We're going to do 3 in hour 1, 3 in hour 2. But we'll save LSU for the final segment of this hour, because I'm sure the anticipation is killing you when it comes down to what I think about Clemson and LSU right now out of the gates as I looked at the schedule a few weeks back and made my decision on each and every game. But here's what we're going to do. We're going to do Michigan, Colorado, then LSU to wrap up the hour, okay? So you got to stick around for the whole hour to find out what I think about Clemson's opening matchup. So first up on the docket's Michigan. And the Wolverines should feel invigorated and revitalized, given the fact that Kyle Whittingham is now their head coach. I mean, I would probably make an argument that Whittingham is a better coach than even Harbaugh, who won a national championship. And a lot of people believe that Michigan has the tools to be a college football playoff contender this year. And all of that revolves, much like it does for so many people, around the quarterback and whether or not a guy like Bryce Underwood can make a big leap heading into a sophomore year. Michigan has the talent to win 10 games, maybe more. But their November is another one to remember and could leave a nasty memory in the mind's eye of Michigan Wolverine fans. Let's just say the margin of error is slim. So, back to Underwood for a minute. The straw that serves the drink. 6'4", 228-pound sophomore. You know, assuming health and all of that for all of these teams, when we kind of talk about the guy, that starting quarterback, I mean, that's always a key part of it. Here's what I'm watching for, though, in year two for Bryce Underwood. How does he process disguised coverages? Things where the defense is showing him one thing but delivering another after the snap. Can he avoid those negative plays that are a bugaboo for any offense, but let alone one that's led by a young quarterback who doesn't need to try to dig out of a 2nd-and-14 style hole? The other thing that I think will be key for him, and look, the communication from the sidelines is important, but, you know, is he able to get the Wolverines out of a bad look pre-snap if he sees it on the field and not relying, you know, once that headset cuts off, what is it, 25, 20 seconds remaining in the play clock, like once the headset's off, you can't communicate, does Underwood make that jump that you would expect? Reading defenses, making checks at the line of scrimmage, and advancing the Wolverine offense down the field. Now, with Whittingham coming in, this is, I mean, I don't remember every single coaching change that took place in the world of college football this past year, but this feels like the biggest, and certainly one of the biggest. I mean, this is a brand new era, and he's an older coach who bided his time at Utah, never really kicked in that door the way I'm sure he thought he might when he took over from Urban Meyer. Michigan always wants to be physical. Whittingham has always built his teams around that same philosophy. Win at the line of scrimmage. Be physical. Win in special teams. That's another thing about Kyle Whittingham over the years. How will it all turn out? Jordan Marshall is expected to be the starting running back, 5'11", 216-pound junior, a downhill runner, a guy that can impact the game in between the trenches, especially if Michigan's able to move the line of scrimmage. But that back end, November, hoo-wee. We'll get to that in a minute. Here's how I see it playing out. I've got Michigan winning their opening game on September the 5th at home against Western Michigan. I actually picked them to upset Brent Venables in Oklahoma in week two of the season. I don't know what it was about it. I made these picks a while back. I'll stick with that. I'll take Michigan to beat UTEP, and I'll take the Wolverines to beat Iowa. They open up with four consecutive games at home before going to face Minnesota on the road. I think they'll win that, and I think the Wolverines will enter their bye week 5-0. They'll come out of the bye week. They will beat Matt Campbell's Penn State Nittany Lions. That's in Ann Arbor. And I think they will beat Indiana as well. That's a toss-up at this point, but I still struggle even with Indiana winning a championship. I'm thinking that might have been more Fernando Mendoza than Kirk Cignetti. I've got them going on the road and winning at Piscataway against Rutgers. I think they'll beat Michigan. This is November right here. Beat Michigan State. I think they lose at Oregon. I think they'll beat UCLA in Ann Arbor. And I think they'll lose to Ohio State. So I've got the Michigan Wolverines finishing the regular season at 10-2 overall. And 7-2 in the Big Ten. So a great season. And I'm going to tell you, I think Ohio State and Oregon are going to be playing in the Big Ten championship. So it's not like you lost a chopped liver, Michigan Wolverine fans. All right, quick break. We'll come back. We'll turn our attention to primetime and Deion Sanders and the Colorado Buffalo right after this.
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13: What's going on, fellow sports fans? It's Andy West. 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
4: We'll start today by wishing a happy birthday to Irvin Magic Johnson, born today in 1959 in Lansing, Michigan. He has way too many accolades to mention, but here's a few. Five-time NBA champion, three-time NBA Finals MVP, three-time league MVP, Olympic gold medalist in 1992, and Hall of Famer. Happy birthday, Magic. Today in 1977, the New York Cosmos, led by legendary soccer star Pelé, plays before a crowd of 77,961 at the Meadowlands in New Jersey. At the time, it was the biggest crowd to watch a soccer game in the United States. The Cosmos beat the Fort Lauderdale Strikers 8-3. And today in 2016, Jamaican sprinter Usain Bolt wins the coveted 100-meter Olympic gold medal in 9.81 seconds at the Rio de Janeiro Olympics. He becomes the first man to win the event three times.
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13: I'm Julian Edelman. That's Rob Gronkowski. And guess what, folks? We're teammates again. And we're going to welcome you guys all to Dudes on Dudes.
14: Dudes on Dudes.
13: That sounds a little weird, but that's what this is going to be. Roberto, what's Dudes on Dudes?
14: Well, I'm a dude, you're a dude, and Dudes on Dudes is our brand new show. And we're going to see who the ultimate dude really is.
13: The premise of this show is going to be, we're going to highlight players, peers, guys that we played against, legends from the past. And we'll get into the types of dudes. What kind of types of dudes are there, Gronk?
14: A lot of different types of dudes. We got studs, wizards. We got freaks.
13: Or dudes, dude.
14: We got dogs.
13: Dog. We'll break down their games. We'll share some insider stories and determine what kind of dude each of these dudes are. Is Randy Moss a stud or a freak? Is Tom Brady a dog or a dude's dude?
14: We're gonna find out, Jules. New episodes drop every Thursday during the NFL season.
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Friday afternoon. Prediction Friday. Because we're loading it up with six teams today. We did Michigan before the break. The Wolverines, I got them 10-2. Those two losses, though, are going to keep them out of the Big Ten championship game as they will lose to Oregon and Ohio State, both of those games on the road. But I think other than that, they got a really good chance to get late into the season in the top 10. That'll put them in the playoff mix very well. They

Isaac Wilson, the Utah transfer, Dominique Ponder, who's back, and Keneal Sweetland, who's a freshman. Lewis, many people believe, has the highest upside and certainly the highest credentials coming out of high school. And with a new offensive coordinator, I think the question does become, how does the system, help this group identify and take advantage of things with their option and their RPO, so to speak, conflicts that they attempt to utilize? I mean, this is not going to be like standard spread formations under Marion's system. He's going to use backs. He's going to use formations that manipulate run fits and try to create favorable numbers for his team. If Lewis wins the job, that adds to the creativity that their new offensive coordinator can potentially utilize. They also have Quentin Gibson, who is the 2025 freshman special teams player of the year and was an All-American as a return specialist, although we've kind of mitigated the return game in the world of college sports to a large degree. As a matter of fact, I never thought I'd say this, but they need to bring the NFL kickoff down to the college game so the kick returns can continue to be a part of things. At running back is the former Alabama, I don't want to call him a star. That's not fair. Former Alabama Crimson Tide running back Richard Young, 5'11", 210 pounds. So they did add him to the mix. And again, during Deion's early years, that offensive line was the weakness. And Colorado could have all the talented players that they wanted, including couple of guys we mentioned yesterday, Shedeur Sanders at quarterback, and then ultimately at corner slash wide receiver, Travis Hunter. But if you think about the way Shedeur Sanders played, where he's like scrambling around, it's almost like a video game, right? Because the offensive line wasn't all that great. And so he was constantly on the move and on the run. Now, defensively, they've rebuilt things. They went out to the portal. They added the Vickers kid from Oklahoma, Cree Thomas from Notre Dame. Emory Floyd's a transfer who was at South Carolina, then by way of App State, is now with the Colorado Buffalo. Here's how I have the season playing out for them, though. And again, it's not great for Deion. I don't buy into what he's doing, okay? They're going to lose in Atlanta. I think Georgia Tech would have been the position for him instead. He'll coach against them, and he'll get beat September the 3rd. They will bounce back and beat Weber State. They will go on the road to Northwestern in Evanston. They'll win there. They'll fall on the road at Baylor, and then they will get throttled at home by Texas Tech. That means Colorado enters the bye week under 500 at 2-3, with one of those victories being one over Weber State. They'll come out, they'll lose to Utah the following week. They will, however, go on the road and win in Stillwater against Oklahoma State. Then they've got a matchup against Kansas State that they will not win. That's at home. They will get beat at Arizona State. They will lose at home to Houston. I think they go on the road and fall at Cincinnati. And then I think that they get beat at home by UCF. Now, there are a couple of games on that schedule that you could flip-flop. I think the most notable one would be the UCF game. And I think it's possible that you could see a situation where they also beat Cincinnati. But I've got them going 3-9 in the conference and 1-8 overall. If they were to win those games, then they're 5-7 and 3-6 and still not bowl eligible. So I do not think that Colorado makes a bowl game. Colorado plays three of their first four games on the road, and they haven't opened a season with that much travel since all the way back in 1974. And I think those games at Georgia Tech, at Northwestern, and at Baylor have a chance to start them off on the wrong foot
And I gave

0: gave them the victory in Evanston. If that one goes the other way, they could start 0-3 in their Power 4 games before hosting Texas Tech, which I think is, again, going to smoke them. All right, final segment, hour number one, LSU. The Tigers will host Clemson to open the season in Death Valley. That game will be first on our predictions, and I'll tell you what I think about that team thus far when we return. Stay with us.
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11: Three staccato cries of Mayday and an eyewitness report of a mid-air explosion is about all that is known this morning of the British Columbia air disaster, which yesterday claimed 52 lives.
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14: Investigating the largest unsolved mass murder in Canada. 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
21: The different color noises, white noise, brown noise, pink noise. Brown noise is deeper, has lower frequencies, it's got more bass, minimalizes that higher frequency. Mm-hmm. And I didn't really know this, but apparently you can liken some of these to sounds in nature. And apparently brown noise is more akin to like a river rapid or a heavy rainfall or thunder.
22: Because there's also white noise and pink noise, you think brown noise is just named after the color brown. Wrong. There was a scientist named Robert Brown from Scotland.
21: White noise is used, aside from just sleeping, a lot of times with like noise-canceling headphones and stuff, masking other sounds.
22: Pink noise is a little different. It's kind of like the compromise between white noise and brown noise.
21: As far as which one is best for sleep, there have been some very middling studies over the years. But at Oxford in 2017, they said that they fell asleep 40% faster listening to white noise, but their overall sleep was about the same.
22: Okay.
21: There was a study in 2017 from Northwestern of 13 older adults, and they said pink noise provided deeper sleep overall and improved ability to recall words.
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0: 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Again, if you go through the links on our page, we'll get credit if you purchase online. So help us out. Do that. All right. LSU on the docket. And again, we've gone through a couple of segments here, and we're going to do three more on the back end of the show on a Friday. We're going to send you off to the weekend riding high. Not to mention, I got to get more games done than I thought because I calculated. if you haven't been keeping up, I calculated through Clemson's start, September the 5th. Hey, Bozo, there are games that kick off August 29th. Well, what do you got to do? You're going to have to pick up your pace. You're going to have to be a little more aggressive with your picks. Give me your picks. So I told you, I think Michigan goes 7-2, 10-2. Colorado 3-9, 1-8. Boy, I did not like Colorado for whatever reason when I went through their schedule. But how about another team with a new head coach? Lane Kiffin makes the move across the Southeastern Conference. He goes just a couple of states over. What, state over? Let me think of how my states line up. Georgia, Alabama, Mississippi. Yeah, just cross the border into Louisiana. So, Lane Kiffin in LSU opened the season with one of the most anticipated games in college football, and he will be the headline. It's fascinating how a year ago, both Clemson and LSU thought if they played well or won that matchup in Clemson's Death Valley, that they could get to the college football playoff. Neither team did. They both stunk it up. And quite frankly, even though neither team really looked spectacular in the opener, you could almost excuse it in the moment as, you know what, those are two teams. Those are two college football playoff teams battling. That wasn't what you watched. Lane Kiffin, we've talked about it. They got Sam Leavitt. He's healthy. The ceiling for them, given the way Leavitt played during his time at Arizona State when he was healthy, could be the college football playoff. Could be making a run to the college football playoff national championship game. But their slate is not easy either. Schematically, it's a massive change. Kiffin brought in Charlie Weiss Jr. as the offensive coordinator, and Blake Baker remained on staff as the defensive coordinator, so they don't have much changeover out of that aspect of it all. But as long as Leavitt stays healthy, and they've indicated that he is, you look at career passing yards, 4,652. Passing touchdowns, 36. Rushing touchdowns, 10, with 816 rushing yards. He can do it both ways, but given that he's injured, sometimes overcoming that mental hurdle is as tough as overcoming the physical pain that you might have. The skill and talent that they acquired and brought in, that's what happens when you got a big name like Lane Kiffin making a move to a big name program that owns the state, quite frankly, of Louisiana. It's got to be one of the greatest recruiting advantages in college sports. Has to be. Clemson and South Carolina share this state. Georgia and Georgia Tech share Georgia. Florida, Miami, and Florida State have to share Florida. Ole Miss and Mississippi State share Mississippi. Alabama and Auburn share Alabama. LSU owns Louisiana. You go one state to the left, and man, there's Texas A&M and Texas and yada yada and Texas Tech and yada yada, right? I mean, it's team after team after team. Not in LSU. I don't know that the Clemson game has to be a barometer necessarily for either team. And it's a pretty gnarly schedule, as they've got to go on the road at Ole Miss early. They host Texas A&M. They face Alabama and Texas. If you get through that and get into the playoff, you won't play much tougher than what you'll probably see during the regular season if you're Lane Kiffin. So here's how I think it all shakes out for the Bayou Bengals. I do think at this point that they will beat Clemson in the opener. I think the Tigers have a very good chance to win the game, better than what the spread would say currently. And if there's some developments at quarterback that make us feel really good about Clemson before that game, maybe they do go in there and pull an upset. Maybe the bunch of nobodies that Dabo Swinney talks about go in there and pull an upset. But right now, I can't go against LSU at home. So LSU wins game one. They beat Louisiana Tech in game two. They will go on the road into what is going to be a hostile environment in game three, and they will win against Ole Miss. However, that's where their winning stops, as they will get stumped by Texas A&M in Baton Rouge. Then they will beat McNeese following that game. They've got a matchup at Kentucky that they will win. Then they host Mississippi State. They'll win that one. They go on the road at Auburn, and they will win, entering their bye week before a matchup where they host Alabama. And I actually have them upsetting Alabama in that game. It may not be an upset at that point, but they follow that up with Texas.
1: 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The countdown to kickoff is on.
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0: listen to Sports Talk Radio all over the nation, but the way you come across makes me sick. 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
1: It is our number two. That's Drive Time right here on the show that shakes the Southland. Clemson Sports Talk on Swan with you. On a Friday, Jason Priester from the Clemson Insider joining us now on the program. JP, my man, welcome in. How are you, buddy?
2: Oh, man, I have been stretched thin. How about you, my friend?
1: Yeah, I feel you. I mean, look, when Clemson added interns to their, like, post-practice interview squad, and we went from getting, like, two interviews to six or seven in a day, man, it's a lot to get through. It's a lot to digest every day out of Tiger Town.
2: Absolutely, man. I just find myself glued to the laptop every evening trying to watch as many of those interviews as you can, because you can't watch them all at once. You know, they're all, a lot of times they're doing them, a lot of them at the same time. A guy's inside and one's outside, or two's outside, and it can get a little hectic, man. You got to go home and catch up.
1: Man, yeah, I'm telling you, you're not lying about that. All right, so before we do this, I got to tell you about this site I found. You know, like, people will do a preseason prediction for Clemson or South Carolina. You'll kind of tell people what you think. I found a site. I did a lot of digging to find this site. This is a great site. I want you to check it out when you get a chance. It's called playoffpredictors.com, okay? And so what it will let you do, Jason, and I did this. I went through the Power 5 games week by week and picked the winners without kind of focusing on what I was – you know, the long haul of, oh, this team's won five or six games in a row. I just flat out looked at it and I went, okay, it's LSU and Kentucky. I think LSU's going to win that game. And I checked the boxes for every game, and it wasn't my team, so I couldn't get skewed like that. And then at the back end, dude, it gave me all of my projections for the teams. And I've been going through those here on the program every day. Buddy, if you haven't done this site, you got to check it out. I mean, it now, it takes you a while to pick 15 weeks of Power 5 games, but man, it's nice to kind of see what you think of teams in a hurry.
2: Yeah, I have not checked that out. That sounds pretty interesting. You can get in there and have a lot of fun with that. particularly if you can do every Power 5 team. Yeah, I'm gonna have to look at that as soon as we get done with this.
1: Well, yeah, and the thing is, I try to kind of keep my mind away from what I've done for a team before. You know what I mean? Because if you just look at each game as an individual matchup and not consider a team might be 4-0 to start the year going into a big game or whatever, it still kind of, I think it kind of keeps it fresh and real. And I've been surprised at some teams that I really didn't like, and also surprised at some teams I really did. I mean, let me give you an example. I liked Illinois. I had no idea I liked them until I did their schedule, and obviously I did them week by week. I didn't just go through Illinois' schedule. I had them 10-2 and 6-2 in the Big Ten. I was like, I'm in love with Brett Bielema, apparently.
2: I was fixing to say, you and Brett Bielema are going to be best pals if you find that out.
1: Yeah, as long as I don't pick a Southeastern Conference team to go 10-2, Brett Bielema will love me. But anyway, talking about this team and the potential season, when you think about it, what's the top of the mark right now in your mind? That's kind of the other fun thing with this, is when I go back through the schedules, I've been able to look at it and say, okay, I had this team 10-2, but I really think the top of the mark is 10-2, and the bottom might be 8-4, maybe a 6-6. What do you think about Clemson? I mean, where do you put Dabo Swinney's bunch of nobodies from the standpoint of the top of the mark and the bottom, JP?
2: You know, I have kind of been my common theme the past few weeks. I've been saying, you know, I think the floor should be 9-3. I think those are reasonable expectations if we're talking about making, you know, marked improvement season over season. And I'm talking about the regular season, obviously 9-3. You know, but I could see a scenario in which it plays out where it's 8-4. I mean, obviously, I don't think people want to hear that. But when I look at the schedule, I think 9-3 is absolutely reasonable, man. And it would put the program back heading in the right direction. And it would give you something to build off of heading into next year when you have what you feel like would be a more experienced quarterback, and some of those guys that they're so high on get here. I think they've got some real solid pieces there.
1: Yeah.
2: You had a few more portal pieces. You know, I think if you could go 9-3, man, that should at least have the fans start buying into the fact that, hey, maybe this team's headed in the right direction.
1: Okay, so if that's the case, now I'm going to ask you the tougher question. That, I assume, would mean you think they lose at LSU and they lose at home against Miami. So who's the third loss? Is it on the road at Cal? Is it when you face Virginia Tech and James Franklin? Could Shane Beamer and South Carolina win three straight in Death Valley? I mean, where do you think that third loss falls for Clemson if we assume that the first two are LSU and Miami?
2: Yeah, I'm thinking those two are likely losses. To me, I thought that Cal game, 10:30 p.m. on a Friday night, short week, you're traveling all the way out west. That's going to be a little something different for Dabo and this team. That's something they've never really done before to this point. And that quarterback Cal's got, I think he's capable of slicing up almost any opposing defense. So I think that's a dangerous game. I also think that Virginia Tech team could be dangerous in year number one under James Franklin. I thought he made a lot of moves in the portal to kind of bolster that roster. I think that's going to be a solid team. You know, but if I had to pick one, I'd probably pick the Cal game being that third loss, which means, you know, if you lose those three, you're sitting at 2-3 to the first five games heading into that bye week, and you know it would take a major bounce back to kind of run the table and finish 9-3. But we've seen Dabo Swinney's teams kind of get up off the mat and finish strong before, and I think this team could do the same.
1: On Twitter at JP_Priester, he covers Clemson for the Clemson Insider. This week we had a chance to hear from Dabo Swinney, and one of my takeaways, and this maybe I'm reading too much into this, was when he was asked about Vic Beurley, and I almost felt Swinney was a little bit dismissive of the injury in the sense that it kind of came across to me like when the boy who cries wolf, like that was what I kind of felt like. It came across to me like Swinney was almost insinuating that, you know, maybe Beurley is always banged up and maybe it's really, you know, he's not really all that hurt. I don't know. Am I reading too much into that story?
2: I think at the very least, I'll say I sense some frustration there. Absolutely. 100%. You know, Dabo Swinney always likes to say the best ability is availability. And Vic Beurley's not always been available, you know, over his first three seasons with this team. Was out for his whole freshman year, a couple in, banged up in a yellow jersey over there off to the side working by yourself. That's going to lead to some frustrations. And I think that there's nothing wrong with that, man, with the way his career's kind of played out to this point. We're talking about a former five-star guy, man.
1: Right.
2: Who had a heap of expectations. You know, when he came here, he was a big-time prospect coming out of high school. You look at him, he is a mountain of a man. He certainly looks the part, and again, I think they thought this was the year that he was going to be able to put it all together. And the last thing you wanted to see is him over there in yellow 2 days into camp.
1: I hate to say it, but it almost begs the question. And I know the majority of players who are getting paid are playing hard, but it does start to make you wonder, like, you know, when you talk about a player in the NBA that when they, and I don't know how much he's making, it might not be much at all. But you know, a player in the NBA or something, when they get a bag and then all of a sudden they don't really have to care anymore about it. And quite frankly, if you get the right amount of money collegiately, if you're smart, you may not have to work again. You may not have to work again.
2: That is very true. I have no idea what he's making over there. I'll add this, you know, you have some guys that, and I'm not saying this is who Vic Beurley is, but there are some of those guys that come out of high school, they're five-star kids, high four-star kids that were always the best player on the field. You know, at the high school level, when you get to the next level, you're dealing with a whole different ball game. You know, you suddenly, you're nowhere near the best guy on the field. Mm. Everybody at least as good as you, better than you. Some guys don't know how to adjust to that, man. And some guys just don't really have the work ethic because they never developed it in high school because they were always able to just rely on their raw skills. You know, and sometimes I think that happens too. Let's say that's happening here, throwing it out there as a possibility.
1: Jason Priester with us on the program. So obviously the quarterback battle is going to be one that people continue to talk about, continue to focus on. It's certainly largely anticipated. I'll ask you this question, and this is one that I brought up earlier in the week with William Quackenbush as well. So if we get into the final week of preparation for the LSU game, and even though you've got a much more experienced and older versions of both Dabo Swinney and Chad Morris, if Tate Reynolds is only slightly better in that situation, only slightly the better quarterback, do you think, given the road environment, that they would go ahead and just play Christopher Vezina anyway? Does Tate Reynolds have to distance himself from Vezina to be the starter on the road in Baton Rouge as a freshman?
2: I think if Tate Reynolds is going to be the starter, week one in that environment, nighttime under those lights where LSU wins so very often, he's going to have to convince that coaching staff that he's the guy. Now, whether that means he has to create a pretty, you know, pretty safe distance between him and Chris Vezina, that I guess that would be how you, that's kind of subjective maybe, and would just be based on the way you look at things, but that's a good question, man. I just have a hard time buying that Dabo Swinney, Chad Morris, collectively, or whoever ends up making the final decision, does not run the guy out there that they 100% believes gives them the best chance to win, whether that's the more experienced guy. Either one of these are, you know, all that experience. I mean, it's not like Vezina's played a whole bunch. I mean, he's been around a few years, but he's not played a whole bunch. He does have the one start, but, you know, the rest of his action's really been in mop-up duty. No real high-pressure situations.
1: Yeah.
2: I mean, I don't know how much of a real edge he has in the experience department. They're both learning new systems this year. You know, where I would really give Vezina the edge is kind of, you know, having the opportunity to grow and mature in a college program the way Reynolds has not had yet since he just got here in January.
1: Right.
2: And that can, you know, that could be one of the factors that plays into who you want to run out there, man, who you think's going to handle that situation and that environment and that opposing fan base the best. And, you know, maybe the mature guy is the way you want to go. But, I have a hard time seeing them going with a guy that they don't believe gives them the best chance to win.
1: Well, right now, out in LSU, obviously, they've got Sam Levitt, and he's coming back off of an injury. And from all indications, at least to this point, I mean, it seems like he's healthy. And if you go back and look at the way he played 2 years ago at Arizona State, and I'm not saying that he can be that again coming back off of an injury, but, man, not only could this kid beat you with his arm, I mean, he has the ability to rush the ball as well and could be the type of quarterback that – if Clemson fans are looking for a little case of irony, it could be a little bit like a kid from Arizona and Tate Reynolds, just in terms of the type of player that Reynolds could ultimately be. I mean, what are your concerns about Sam Levitt when it comes down to him being the starting quarterback for LSU?
2: If he is 100% healthy and back to being the Sam Levitt he was at Arizona State, the first and foremost thing on the list is you better keep him contained in the box.
1: Jason Priester from the Clemson Insider hanging out with us on a Friday afternoon as we get you ready for kickoff of the college football campaign. Now, final thing, I guess, Jason, on this Clemson Tiger team, and we've had a chance to hear from a lot of these guys, but I don't think there's a player on that roster more excited about another opportunity to play than Tristan Smith. What was it like to get a chance to hear from him and ultimately get to hear his story on how he found out he was going to be able to play for the Tigers another season.
2: I don't think there is. I don't think there is another guy more deserving than another year than he is. He came in here after playing multiple years at the JUCO level, put in the work. I would have hated to be in his shoes over the offseason and just kind of facing the unknown for so many months. He gets hurt in the spring, high ankle sprain, I think it was, and had to have the tightrope surgery, but having to deal with that as the same time. But yeah, that was pretty emotional, man, hearing him go through the details of, getting the phone call and Dabo Swinney being one of the first to call him and, his mother's reaction. And I had some conversations with his mother. She's a sweet lady. That's one of the better feel-good stories, out there. It's not getting a lot of publicity. There are so many of these cases right now, but I think we got one of the better ones right here in Clemson, man. And I think he adds a lot of value to that wide receiver room too. And, a big 6'5" guy go up and high point the ball and makes plays for you in the red zone. Might not run out there first, man, but the way he came on at the end of last season, got a feeling we're going to see a good bit of him at points this year.
1: Yeah, he's a fiery guy too. I really like, it's almost like, I hate to make this comparison, but it feels a little bit to me like the opposite of what we were talking about with Vic Beverley. Like, this is a guy that just seems to crave playing and can't believe he's got this opportunity and wants to get out there as much as anybody and may not get those chances. But, he's the kind of guy, he's got like a captain's mentality, but maybe the skills that don't get you on the field. And I respect that, man. I really respect that.
2: We were thinking along the same lines, because he's one of those guys that just, he kind of feels a little old school, just kind of plays for the love of the game. Who knows what's going to happen to him after his college career is over. Maybe there's a professional opportunity out there for him. Maybe there's not. He's kind of treating this, or I think he's kind of treating this as possibly being his last hurrah. And, he was asked the other day, if he had one goal for this extra year. And he was like, I don't win a national championship, man. You gotta like that, set those goals high.
1: Dabo Swinney said it about Hunter Renfro at one point. You can't measure a guy's heart. And feels like Tristan Smith's got that same kind of heart inside his chest. Jason Priester, again, on Twitter, @JP_Priester, writes for the Clemson Insider. Jason, man, have a great weekend. Always appreciate you breaking it down with us on a Friday.
2: Appreciate you having me, Lawton. Thanks.
1: There you go, Jason Priester on a Friday afternoon. Had a couple of little technical issues with his audio. The funniest thing of all, I shouldn't have deleted it. At some point in that interview, Jason thought we got disconnected because he was having some issues with his phone, and he was still on the line, and he's like going through his thing. He's telling me about whatever it was. He goes, "Are you kidding me?" And I jumped in. I was like, "What?" And he goes, "Oh, you're still here." I wish I should have saved it. I mean, golly, I'm recording the thing. It's digital. It's digital. I should have saved it. All right, 803-450-0086. That's the text line and the phone line. All right, coming up, should we save Louisville for the final segment? Let's do it. Coming up, we'll look at Michigan State on the flip side. Then we've got Mississippi State, and we'll wrap up our weekend out of the Atlantic Coast Conference with Jeff Brohm's Louisville Cardinals.
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0: It's a Friday afternoon, Clemson Sports Talk, Lawton Swine, hanging out with you. Thank you for being a part of the program. Hey, got to shout out my man, Jonathan Rush. You guys know Jonathan Rush from 97.5 WCOS, man. He's been helping me out, getting the show in the system and on the air. So thank you, Jonathan. Man, what a legend in this business. And when I had to text him yesterday, I was like, Jonathan, I was like, help me, Obi-Wan Kenobi. You're my only hope. And he's done a great job. So, man, I really appreciate him. All right, we got three more teams, three more segments in the week. We're going to kick it off, though, with Michigan State. Ironically, I put this list together randomly. So we had Michigan in hour number one. Michigan State would have technically been the next day, but because of our shortage of time between now and kickoff of the college football campaign, we wanted to go ahead and squeeze six teams into today's show. So let's talk about Michigan State and the Spartans, who if you think about it, it wasn't all that long ago, a decade. I mean, that's a while, but they were in the college football playoff. Let's not act like it's been, you know, just scarcity there for eons. I mean, Mark D'Antonio had some really good teams during his tenure there. But then they transitioned to Mel Tucker back in 2020, and it just fell off. And then they had Jonathan Smith there for a season, and now Pat Fitzgerald takes over. And, you know, we'll see if he can, you know, rekindle some of the magic that they had in the past. But more importantly, can he make this Michigan State team tougher up front, better on defense, kind of back to what they used to be in the mid 2012 to like 2016, 2017, somewhere in there when they had some pretty good seasons under Mark D'Antonio. But, you know, Fitzgerald being the new head coach does bring a fresh excitement, I think, to the program. And while Fitzgerald's no longer one of the young coaching talents in college football, he's not old either at just 51. You know, his career started so young at Northwestern that it just, you look back on it, it's kind of like Dabo Swinney, and it's hard to believe that they're still not older than they are. I mean, Fitzgerald started at Northwestern in 2006. I mean, that's 20 years ago. He's 31 years old. Now, quarterback situation is a big question mark. They got a veteran there, Cam Fancer, who is in his sixth year of college football, 6'2", 207 pounds. They also returned Alessio Milivojevic, I think is how you pronounce his name, plus Cade Kaufman and Peyton Babbitt. Fancer's mobility is intriguing, I think, because of what he would potentially give that offense in the running game. And so if you're thinking about Michigan State old school style, you're talking about being able to run the ball with running backs like Cam Edwards and Jason Patterson, having the quarterback be a bit of a run threat, which is a little bit of a break from the norm, perhaps in recent years there at Michigan State. And then ultimately, you combine that with Pat Fitzgerald's mindset and coaching and preparation and motivation. And you know what? It might be worth taking a look at the Spartans as a team that could surprise a lot of people this year. Now, here's how I have things shaking out for them. And defense is always going to be the staple there. You know, it kind of schools in that area of our country, given the weather that they play in November and even maybe late October at times, you better be a little bit hard-nosed at the line of scrimmage on the defensive side of the ball. I don't think it's going to be a great year for Fitzgerald by any means, but I do think they have a chance to put together a decent campaign for year one. Now, problem at Notre Dame, they got to face at Michigan, they got to face Oregon. I mean, there's some tough games on this schedule. They open the season at home, though, against Toledo. They'll move to 1-0 with that one. Then the following week, they host Eastern Michigan. They'll move to 2-0. However, they run into a thumper, man, September the 19th on the road in South Bend against the Fighting Irish, who may very well go undefeated this year. Notre Dame will probably put a little something turpentine won't take off of Michigan State. Nebraska, I think that's a flip, kind of a coin flip game. I think the good news for the Spartans is that that game is going to be played in East Lansing. And I think that Michigan State will find a way to beat Nebraska and move to 3-1 on the season. However, they will lose on the road at Wisconsin, although I think that is a winnable game. I mean, Wisconsin, Luke Fickell, kind of feels like this is a make-or-break year for him. I'm going to go ahead and choose, though, the Badgers in that party environment that they'll have out there. I think the Fighting Illini go to East Lansing the next week and win. But then I think Pat Fitzgerald beats Northwestern in week 7, tops his old squad. Then I think they go on the road. Well, I know they go on the road to UCLA, but I think they come up short in that ball game and they'll enter their bye week. And this is where the schedule just kind of wrecks you. The following week, they've got their big time road matchup against Michigan in the Big House. They'll get beaten that game. Then they host Washington, and I think the Huskies will win. Then they host Oregon, and I think the Ducks will win, but they'll finish their season with a victory over Rutgers. And that leaves Michigan State in year one under Pat Fitzgerald, in my opinion, at 5-7 and 3-6 in the Big Ten. So just shy of being bowl eligible. I think there's the potential that they could lose, you know, a game to Nebraska. But there's also the potential that they could beat UCLA or they could even beat Illinois and become bowl eligible. But I think that given Michigan, Washington, Oregon, back-to-back-to-back in 3 of the 4 final games of the season, I mean, you ought to be thankful that you're closing out the year against Rutgers. So I've got Michigan State at 5-7 and 3-6. That would place them about 13th out of 18 teams in the Big Ten. All right, with a quick break, we'll come back. We'll turn our attention to another MSU, Mississippi State, and the Bulldogs on the flip side.
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0: Lawton Swan, the show that shakes the Southland, Clemson Sports Talk on a Friday afternoon, 803-450-0086, text line, phone line. We've been diving into a ton of teams today, knocking out six of them. I'll recalculate over the weekend to see how this helped us. We knew we were a little long in the tooth when it came down to getting all these teams in because picked the wrong date. Like, what? I mean, honest to goodness, like, what was I thinking?
1: Did you eat a lot of paint chips when you were a kid? Why?
0: Yeah, that's kind of how I feel about it all. But this will get us a little bit closer to being on schedule. But Mississippi State, a lot of people out there thinking this could be a, wait for it, sleeper. A sleeper team in the Southeastern Conference. I don't think so. I mean, I didn't have much faith in them. If there's anything to like about them, Kamario Taylor, their quarterback, I mean, he gives Jeff Alebi a dynamic quarterback to build this offense around. They had two wins in 2024. They had five wins a year ago. You know, if they get bowl eligible, that's a big step forward for the program. But I'm going to be honest with you. Even Taylor, the quarterback at 6'4", 230 pounds, sophomore, highest rated quarterback signee in Mississippi State history, took over.

0: The former Mississippi State head coach is now the defensive coordinator in town. Shades of what's going on at Virginia Tech as well with Brent Pry. Matt Brock now serves as the co-defensive coordinator and linebackers coach. Forget about the what we might label as like an awkward history. Just because he's back, schematically, it makes a lot of sense. Arnett's best defensive state, his best Mississippi State defenses were aggressive. They change their fronts. They bring different pressures. They like to confuse. And so with that in tow, if they could keep him in some games, maybe they can find some victories on the schedule. But I don't have a lot of them. I truly do not have a lot of faith in this schedule. So they open up the season against Louisiana Monroe. I believe that game is a victory. They'll move to 1-0. Then they go to Minnesota. This is a game that Mississippi State probably should win. Even though it's on the road, I will take them to win that ball game. Then they go to South Carolina the following week. I don't think they're going to beat the Gamecocks. I think South Carolina's primed for a better season this year, much like Clemson is primed for a better season than what they had a year ago. They follow that up back-to-back weeks before their bye week, hosting Missouri and Alabama. They could certainly beat Missouri, but I didn't take them to beat Missouri this year. I like Eli Drinkwitz and the job that he's done out in Columbia, Missouri. And I think Alabama is, even though it's not Nick Saban's Alabama, I still think they're good enough to win that ball game, which means at their bye week, heading into week 6, I think Mississippi State is going to be 2-3 after a 2-0 start. Then they go to Baton Rouge. They will not win there. I don't think they'll beat Oklahoma when they host the Sooners and Brent Venables the following week. They're definitely not going out to Austin and beating the Texas Longhorns, which means at that point in the season, week 9, they're going to be riding a 6-game losing streak. They're going to be 2-6 after starting 2-0. And I don't know if they'll be able to withstand it. If you want to believe that in Starkville they can beat Vanderbilt, sure. I don't think they will. If you think they'll beat Auburn the following week at home in Starkville, I don't think they'll do that either. I do think they'll beat Tennessee Tech, and I think Ole Miss beats them at the end of the season. I've got Mississippi State in the basement, bottom feeders in the Southeastern Conference, 3-9 and 0-9 in the league. 3-9 and 0-9 in conference play. Now, anything, you know, 5-7, 6-6, probably is a really good season, because if you flip the Vandy game and the Auburn game, even if you flip those two, you're still under 500, and you got to find a win. Probably either upsetting South Carolina or upsetting Missouri. And I just don't see it. Look, certain schedules I look at, I go, they're not beating Ole Miss. They're not beating Texas. They're not beating LSU on the road. They're not beating Oklahoma. They're not beating Alabama. So they're essentially starting with 5 losses from where I sit. 5 just out of the gates. And so, if you go 6-6, that feels like a heck of a season, because, man, if you start with 5 losses, that's 6-1 in the games, you know, in those other 7 games. And that would be a pretty good step in the right direction if that were the case, but I don't think it's going to be the case. I got them 3-9, 0-9. But how about Louisville? Louisville was picked by the ACC media members as the 3rd best team in the Atlantic Coast Conference. Where do I see them heading into the 2020?
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It's a fair question. Just don't lose sight of the bigger picture. Don't forget history. Lucky for us at Clemson, the answer to the questions, what have you done for me lately, and what have you done always, are the same.

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All right, here we go. Louisville. Final team of the week. Final team of the day. Louisville's got a huge opener. If you don't know, if you don't remember, the Cardinals face off with Ole Miss. And Ole Miss is a team that Clemson Tiger fans are absolutely rooting against. That game is going to be taking place in Nashville. I would love nothing more than for Louisville to win that matchup. I love their coaching staff. Jeff Brohm has won at least 9 games in each of his first 3 seasons. And the media picked them 3rd behind only Miami and SMU. They're ahead of Clemson in Atlantic Coast Conference play. But the big question there is Lincoln Kineholtz. That's the big question. The former Ohio State backup quarterback. He's the swing player, and he hadn't played a lot. 36 career passing attempts at Ohio State, but he's athletic. Dude can legitimately pick him up and put him down. A high-profile, dual-threat quarterback coming out of high school, checks in around 6'2", 215 pounds. And this is where Jeff Brohm matters, because he has a long track record of getting productivity at quarterback. Formations, motions, play action, vertical concepts, screens that will manufacture answers to allow Kineholtz a chance to kind of settle in. And early reports out of Louisville have been encouraging. He's flashed his mobility. He's flashed his arm. He's making plays outside of the offense's structure. Are they a team that can win 10 games? Maybe. Isaac Brown at running back, he's a star. Dude rushed for nearly 1,000 yards a year ago, like 884, I think. 8.7 yards per carry through the first 7 games before injuries kind of banged him up, or he was definitely going to be a 1,000-yard rusher. Now, they lost their leading wide receiver, Chris Bell, so that's going to be a problem. He had nearly 1,000 yards receiving himself. They've got Trey Richardson. They've got LaWayne McCoy. So they've got some guys. Richardson's a transfer from Vanderbilt. They brought in another kid, Trayshawn Hurry, who was at San Jose State. You know, I don't think they necessarily have to have a superstar receiver, but they got to have somebody that Kineholtz can trust on like 3rd and 6, 3rd and 7. You know, you got 3rd and Renfro, so to speak. Now, defensively, I don't know what that's going to look like. They did change coordinators there. Steve Ellis and Mark Ivey are now co-defensive coordinators, and Ellis is going to handle corners. Ivey's working the defensive line. So I don't know enough about their defense to be like overly confident, especially in game 1 against Ole Miss. Again, neutral site game, I'll take the Rebels to win game 1, setting Louisville back a game out of the gates. They will, however, recover at home and beat Villanova, and then a game that could hinge whether or not they can finish in the top 2 in the ACC and maybe play for the ACC championship, because they face off with SMU. That game will be in Louisville, but I think SMU wins it. They host Wake Forest the following week. They'll win that one, meaning that 3 of their first 4 games are played at home and 1's a neutral site. So pretty good chances to get out of the gates in a good way. They go to NC State. I think they beat NC State here. They may be the fly in the ointment of keeping Dave Durin from a 10-win season in Raleigh. But I think they will win on the road there. I think they absolutely will beat Florida State. At Syracuse, I think they'll go and get a win, and that'll put them in the bye week with 2 losses, and both of those losses are going to be the potential college football playoff teams in Ole Miss and SMU. So they'll be 6-2 heading into week 9. They'll face off with Stanford after the bye. They'll win that to move to 7-2. I think they'll beat Georgia Tech, but that's a game the Yellow Jackets could win. It's in Atlanta, but I think Louisville goes on the road and wins that one. They'll definitely beat North Carolina
Pitt is one of those games that could go either way, but I took Louisville to beat Pitt, and I took Louisville to beat Kentucky. I might be a little too high on the Cardinals here, but I've got them at 10-2. They have the fortune of not facing Clemson. They have the fortune of not facing Miami. So I think Louisville goes 10-2 and 8-1 in the ACC, best I can tell. Now, could they get beat by Pitt? Yeah, that makes them 9-3. Could they get beat by NC State or Georgia Tech? Yeah. So there's some games on there, but I think the good news is for them, they not facing Clemson and Miami, not having Notre Dame on that schedule. I mean, that helps them. You'll find out something, though, early in that matchup against Ole Miss for sure. All right, we'll be back on Monday. Hope you enjoyed it here this week, learning about all these teams. We'll talk to you then. As always, y'all take care now. And go Tigers!

0: see how he looks week three, week four, once they get a little bit of a rhythm. Mm-hmm. And then maybe there's a tougher discussion to have about Cam Ward.
1: Quickly, before we pause for the cause, how pissed off are you over here, Will Levis, right now? Because Will Levis, when he got drafted, it was a big thing. He fell in the draft and everyone fell in love with his girlfriend, right? Yeah. They're like, oh my gosh, she's beautiful. And he's the starting quarterback there for a few games. He gets hurt. His girlfriend leaves him.
0: Yeah.
1: Cam Ward comes in, and Cam Ward hasn't been good either. Yeah. But he's still wallowing away there on the bench.
0: Will Levis, in his short amount of time, if I'm Will Levis, I'm mad. But in the short amount of time that we saw Will Levis, I can't trust that man with the football.
1: No, yeah, me, of course.
0: Like, it's like, I'm sorry.
1: But he's like that guy? Like, there's the unquestioned, like, I can't even get a competition going with that guy?
0: Yes, no, you can't. No, right. You cannot.
1: Okay.
0: Life sucks. Yesterday, I told Jaden Daniels, life is unfair. Life is unfair, Will Levis. But in a short amount of time, we cannot trust you with the football. With Cam Ward, I don't know. That's what I'm saying. I'm like, mm-hmm. I have not made a decision on Cam Ward.
1: All right, well, speaking of trust, we cannot trust the WNBA to make a smart decision.
0: Ever.
1: Ever. No. And another one happened earlier tonight. We'll tell you about it next. It's The Odd Couple with me, Rob G, Monty Bolaños, sitting in for Rob Parker, Kevin Washington, The Odd Couple, Fox Sports Radio.
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4: It's August 2023, a county government meeting in Pennsylvania's Lehigh Valley. A young woman, early 20s, steps up to the mic to speak.
5: My two-month-old son was happily drinking milk from his bottle when he quickly started choking, turned blue, and went limp. My boyfriend transported our son to the changing table as I grabbed an anti-choking device and my boyfriend began assembling it. Two pumps of the device and my son was conscious, gasping for air and coughing up milk.
4: They all went to the ER to make sure the baby was okay.
5: But upon arriving at Lehigh Valley Hospital, the diagnosis quickly became something so different.
4: One of the doctors had a theory.
5: She stated to my father and mother-in-law that we are young, first-time parents who got frustrated with our baby and violently shook him to make him stop crying, and a confession would only make things easier for us.
4: The parents were told to leave the hospital without their son, and he wouldn't come home for 7 whole months.
5: I'm a postpartum mom dealing with the grief and the trauma of my son being ripped from my arms. And I'm a mom who lost everything in less than 24 hours due to one doctor's misdiagnosis. Enough is enough.
4: And then the next person speaks. And the next one. The stories they tell form a pattern of parents walking into a Lehigh Valley hospital to get help for a child, only to leave without them. And the same doctor's name kept coming up again and again. A pediatrician.
6: I ask you, what kind of doctor does this?
4: That's what I wanted to know, too. From Serial Productions and the New York Times, I'm Diane Neary, and this is The Preventionist, a story about a doctor and the rise of a powerful field of pediatric medicine.
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